0: Takes a strike, fastball inner third. One thing for Ronnie that he pointed at going into this season, he said, I want to work on my plate discipline, my pitch selection. 1-1 pitch. Mauricio pops it up, way out in front of a slider. The pitcher, Beck, is under it, and he runs into the first baseman, Martinez. They collide on the first baseline, and the ball drops foul. Now, Mauricio is going to get to stay at first with a fair ball here because they were touching that ball in fair territory. No communication between Beck and Martinez, and it puts Ronnie Mauricio at first base.
1: Now, I get there was no communication, but why in the world is Brendan Beck there? The pitcher just needs to get out of the way.
0: Here's what I think he looked at the catcher Ascara not going after the ball and thought, do I have to get this? Really strange play.
1: I mean, there has to be communication, but the pitcher should be the first one running away from the ball.
0: Ronnie with a huge lead. Ascara tells him to step off. He doesn't. First pitch to Morel, fouled back.
1: Well, there is a true lack of communication on these last two pitches. What is going
0: Maybe
1: on?
0: Beck might need, to clean his ears out.
1: Yeah, I don't know what's going on.
0: Martinez probably should have called him out there. He's got to be the loudest guy on the diamond coming from first. No balls and a strike. Beck from the stretch. Takes a breath now, slows it all down and throws. Morel lays off a slider in the dirt. 1-1.
1: We talk about priorities a lot in the outfield, and we always look at it from top to bottom. Let's look at it from bottom to top. Pitcher's dead last. Catcher is just above that. And any infielder is above those two. So that should have been Martinez's ball the whole way.
0: One ball, one strike. Mauricio at first with one out. Beck deals. Morel fouls it back. Sinker inside. Can't keep up. And it's 1-2. So a fielding error by the Rail Riders puts Mauricio, who's got a lot of speed, at first base. 7 of 8 stealing bases in just 25 AAA games. Morel, the big power hitter, right-handed batter's box. Batting over 300. Before the 1-2, check at first, Mauricio dives in with the right hand. He's safe after attack from Martinez. Well, Christopher Morel has only spent 12 games with the Syracuse Mets. He's got 4 homers and 11 RBIs.
1: He's dangerous. He's got a nice compact swing. Puts everything he has into each swing.
0: One ball, two strikes. Beck delivers. Mauricio takes off. Breaking ball low. Ascara throws down. Ball rolls out of Luciano's glove. And Ronnie Mauricio is in with his 8th stolen base. We always talk about the power with Ronnie Mauricio and the raw skill. Those strides, man, it's like 4 steps to second base.
1: So easy for him because he's so tall out there. Easily slides in safely to the back part of second base. You can stay safe in life with regular screenings from St. Joseph's Cancer Care.
0: So Mauricio gets that mint green sliding glove on his left hand across the base. He's at second, one away. A 2-2 count for Morel. Ronnie dances off a second. Beck throws. Slider low and away. Full count. Some great takes by Christopher Morel in both at-bats today.
1: He's got this demeanor right now of throw a pitch in the zone and I will hit it as hard as I can.
0: He's got a big league demeanor at the plate. Just not a guy that's messing around. Full count. Here's the payoff. Morel takes called strike 3. Fastball painted. And Morel's punching his bat right now in frustration, saying, oh boy. Perfect pitch by Beck, and there's 2 down.
1: I hope he's just saying, oh boy, and nothing worse. Because he was not ready for that pitch. And you could tell. And I think his body language showed you that he was not ready for that pitch. Brendan Beck just locked him up on a fastball that did put the bottom part of the zone.
0: Ay, Diablo. 4 strikeouts for Beck. 2 outs in the inning. He faces Clifford. The pitch is high. Ball 1.
1: Have you ever tried to learn Spanish to talk to the Latin players?
0: I learned Spanish throughout most of my education.
1: Oh, true.
0: 7th grade through my sophomore year of college. I definitely did a lot more of it a couple of years ago in minor league ball.
1: I took French, so that's why I worded that question poorly.
0: 1-0. Clifford takes a strike. Snap throw back to second because Ronnie had a huge lead, but he gets back in time. Yeah, so I took Spanish, and I know a decent amount. I haven't strung together a lot of sentences lately, but phrases, words, I'd say I'm still pretty decent with. I would definitely like to use it more.
1: Yeah, it'd be really cool to just converse with them in their own language. One ball, one strike. Beck deals. Clifford takes a breaking ball, dropping low. 2-1. That was the reason I took Spanish, actually.
2: Yeah.
1: All the way back in middle school, I told myself, well, I want to learn Spanish so I can talk to Latin baseball players. Specifically, I wanted to be able to talk to David Ortiz in Spanish.
2: This guy's a fortune teller.
1: 2-1. Clifford hits it in the air, center field. Corona jogging to his right. This one staying in the yard. And the left fielder, Ellis, calls him off and makes the catch for out number 3. Mauricio stranded in scoring position. Beck, 4 scoreless innings. Rail Riders on top, 2-0 as we go to the bottom of the 4th on the Score 1260.
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1: 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Bottom of the 4th inning, Mets trail the Rail Riders 2-0. Tobias Myers back on the mound. He faces Hardman, Martinez Jr., and Ellis. Righty-righty matchup. Myers kicks and throws. First pitch, breaking ball hit deep to center field. It sends Morabito to the warning track. It bounces off the wall. Hardman jogs into second. The throw is cut off, and it's a leadoff double on the first pitch by Tyler Hardman.
2: Remember a couple of years ago when the Yankees had the, or actually it was last year, they had the torpedo bats, and it felt like they were just barreling up everything? Are we getting a torpedo bat week right now? I mean, these AAA Yankees seem to be hitting everything hard. 104 miles per hour off the bat. The Mets have to execute their pitches better. That's a slider right down the middle. Easy for Hardman, the righty, just to let that slider groove into the barrel of his bat.
1: That is 5 balls hit over 100 miles an hour by the Rail Riders today.
2: Something's got to change.
1: Myers looked good in the bottom of the 3rd, replacing Clay Holmes. 2 strikeouts to end the inning. He's got a runner at 2nd. Ernesto Martinez up with the pitch. High, half swing though. And he went around for a strike. 0-1. Mets down 2-0 against a hard-hitting Rail Riders team. One of the best offenses in the league for the team that's currently 3rd in the IL. 0-1 pitch. Martinez watches a high fastball. 1 ball, 1 strike. And Tobias Myers has already had himself quite the career. 27-year-old who was drafted 10 years ago, really young when he was picked. He's set for the 1-1. Breaking ball, swing and a miss, nasty slider. He's out in front, 1-2. Myers originally drafted by Baltimore, 6th round, 2016, out of Winter Haven High School in Florida. He has bounced around a lot. 1-2 the count, Myers set. He tosses home. Martinez pops it in the air left field. Melendez jogs in. He's under it easily. Makes the catch as Hardman stays at 2nd. 1 away. Well, it wasn't long before

0: White Sox DFA'd and waived multiple times. Rough season for him. 1-0. Ellis takes a called strike fastball at the knees. Even count. He was 1-15 with an ERA that was almost 8 in 2022. He has come such a long way. And a big reason why was how he rebuilt his value in the Brewers system. They signed him in 22. 1-1. Ellis taps it foul. So Myers joined the Brewers system in 22. Got to make his major league debut in 2024 and had a breakout rookie year. An even 3 ERA in 25 starts, 138 innings. I mean, a big body of work just 2 years ago where he was a great major league starter.
1: And four times the strikeouts than walks.
0: 1-2. Swing and a miss. Strike three. Almost 95 with a fastball. And Myers has his third K already. This is some of the best that we've seen him look at Syracuse so far. He's throwing hard today.
1: And we had mentioned this in his last couple of outings. The fastball was around 88, 89. It felt like he was almost injured. Like, what was going on with him? Now that fastball is in the mid-90s. It's where it's supposed to be. He's seen four batters. He's struck out three of them with a fastball.
0: So Myers spent a few seasons in Milwaukee's organization, traded from the Brewers to the Mets this offseason in the Freddy Peralta deal. Brandon Sproat, Jet Williams to Milwaukee, Tobias Myers, Freddy Peralta to New York. Two outs for Kennedy Corona. Myers set and he throws. Fastball in for a strike. 0-1.
1: So with the question looming about the deadline, you know, is Tobias Myers a guy that could be moved? And I would argue probably not. He is on team control for a while. He doesn't even hit arbitration until 2028.
0: No balls, one strike. Myers throws. Breaking ball low. One ball, one strike.
1: And Myers has had some glimpses in AAA of looking like a solid pitcher. It looks like Scranton's challenging here.
0: This was a strike.
1: Oh, wait, it was challenged by Syracuse. I apologize.
0: It was called a ball by home plate umpire Brock Ballou. Sanger opted to challenge, and now Myers is in front 0-2. Three strikeouts for him already. Two outs, runner at second, bottom of the fourth inning. 0-2 pitch. Swing and a miss, strike three. That's four strikeouts for Tobias Myers. A 95-mile-an-hour fastball right by Kennedy Corona. Myers keeps it a 2-0 ball game. Mets trail the Rail Riders as we go to the fifth on the score 1260.
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4: Hey, what's going on, everybody? Paul Weston Jr. back in the Score 1260 studios. We have one baseball game going on right now in the majors. Royals are beating the Tigers right now 2-0. That one currently in the top of the sixth inning. Diamondbacks ended up being the Cardinals 10-6 a little bit earlier this evening. Let's jump to the NFL. Again, more training camp stories are coming through. The Baltimore Ravens waived quarterback Diego Pavia on Thursday to make room for Ethan Pocic. Pavia is the first undrafted free agent in April. First Heisman Trophy finalist in 12 years to go undrafted. Excuse me. Back to the boys.
0: Thank you, Paul. Well, that's an interesting trivia question. Who was the last Heisman finalist to go undrafted? My guess is Colin Klein. He said it was 12 years ago because he said Diego Pavia released by the Baltimore Ravens.
1: Oh, wow.
0: Interesting. Fifth inning, Mets trailing the Rail Riders 2-0. Eric Wagaman leads off against Brendan Beck in the pitch. He is swung on and lifted in the air, foul. Right field side. First baseman Martinez chases after it. He's called off by Marco Luciano, who makes the catch and quickly ends the at-bat for Eric Wagaman.
1: I don't even know this Kleinfeld you're talking about.
0: Kansas State.

0: me back in the day.
1: Oh.
0: He actually just got hired as the head coach. He was the offensive coordinator. And then their head coach, I think he retired recently.
1: Hey, learn something new every day in this chair.
0: Yeah, that's what happens when you spend time with me, pal.
1: Yeah, okay.
0: One out for Christian Arroyo. He takes the ball high.
1: Like that highly or something.
0: Mets down 2-0, top of the fifth. Arroyo 0-1 today. Beck throws. Arroyo swings through a fastball, 1-1. Well, Christian, a little bit frustrated lately. He's definitely gotten unlucky at the plate. It feels like this defense is just stealing hits left and right from him. 1-1. Arroyo takes a bouncing curve. Now, Christian was hitting .299 before his injury June 7th. Came back July 3rd, and since then, 9 games, .138 batting average. Kind of surprising for a guy who is still one of the best hitters on the team. Beck winds up, delivers the 2-1. Arroyo pops it foul. Well, since June 3rd, Arroyo is still hitting the ball really hard. He's got the fourth hardest average exit velocity on the team. There's still a way to kind of weigh or figure out how well he should be doing. Out in front of a breaking ball, swing and miss for strike 3. Beck gets him with a slider. He's got 5 Ks. If you look at expected stats, which some people like, some people don't like, but you can often weigh, all right, if not for some unluckiness, what might Christian Arroyo's batting average be? So since July 3rd, it's .138, but his expected batting average is .273. You might say, well, my expected batting average should be .400 because I want it to be. Called strike on Sanger, 0-1 with 2 outs.
1: That's not how that works.
0: I'll explain it for you. Each batted ball is assigned an expected average based on how often comparable balls in play are similar. Sanger crushes one out to left, but this one is staying in. Ellis back to make the catch on the warning track, so that ball would have had a high expected batting average. I'll tell you about it when we come back. Bottom of the fifth is next. 2-0 Rail Riders on the score, 1260.
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0: 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Bottom of the fifth inning, it's 2-0 Scranton. Tobias Myers back on the mound, and he's looked really good so far. 4 strikeouts, just 1 hit, and no walks. Myers faces the top of the order in J.C. Escara. Righty-lefty matchup. Myers the righty, throws home. Escara takes the ball high. So we were talking about expected stats going into break. Expected batting average is one that takes the ball put in play and looks at its exit velocity or launch angle and says, well, this is often a hit or often not a hit. 1-0. Wave and a miss through the splitter. One ball, one strike. So it's one way to look at stats and say, well, maybe a guy's just unlucky right now, or he should be doing better, should be doing worse. What do you think about expected stats in general? Because I know some people don't love them all the time.
1: Yeah, maybe I'm just a traditional mind, even though I'm very young. I'm not a big fan of that stat.
0: 1-1, as Scara takes a called strike at the letters, and he quickly challenges. This was a splitter high, and it was, in fact, about an inch high of the strike zone, so it's 2-1 to Scara.
1: My only reason for it is because if you hit a ball really hard at a guy, it doesn't help your team.
0: Right?
1: Like, okay, yeah, you hit the ball hard. It would be a hit if that guy wasn't standing there, but, well, the guy was standing there.
0: 2-1 is low. 3 balls and a strike.
1: Right, it's all about hitting the ball where they aren't. It's the oldest Yogi Berra-ism in the game. Sometimes hard-hit baseballs are caught, but that means you're hitting them right at hitters that are fielders that have been there for 100 years.
0: 3-1 is high. Ball 4. Myers issues his first walk. J.C. Escara has now been on twice today. I guess the counterpoint would be to say, well, it's kind of more of a measure of, you know, how good a hitter is at, well, hitting the ball hard, or what they supposed to, what should they be doing, maybe in a smaller sample size. If you look at a full season, your batting average is your batting average. Here's Spencer Jones hitting 276, first pitch in for a strike. So if a guy's expected average, it's probably pretty close to his real average at the end of the season, but maybe over a few weeks span you can say, well, the guy looks kind of unlucky. He's expected to be a little better. No balls, one strike. Myers deals. Jones with a confused swing through a heater. 0-2.
1: My only question there is, how could it work in the reverse, right? Like, if you hit a ball really softly and you reach base safely, it's still a hit that helps your batting average.
0: But your expected batting average would be lower.
1: See, that's where it doesn't make sense to me.
0: 0-2 pitch. Jones rockets one down the right field line. It's a fair ball rolling into the corner. Escara takes off for third. Clifford picks it up off the wall, throws it into the cutoff net, and it actually gets all the way home for Sanger. Escara to third, Jones to second with a double.
1: It's a hard hit by Jones at the top of the zone on the inner third as well. Myers up to 29 pitches right now. We'll probably see him throw a lot more because, you know, Myers is a bulk guy that's been used by the New York Mets this year, not really just a one-inning or two-inning guy. But he's got to deal with traffic. Had a man at second base in the last inning. Got 2 strikeouts and a flyout to end it. Can he do the same here?
0: 2-1, nobody out for Luciano. Takes a strike, 0-1. I guess to your point about soft-hit balls that are hits and don't help your expected batting average, it's because it doesn't actually take into account whether it's a hit or not. It's just the other factors of it. The exit velo, the launch angle, and it looks at every ball hit since 2015 and says, what's the percentage that a ball like a former hit, or ball put in play, is actually a hit? 0-1 is outside. 1-1. We'll see if Tobias Myers can work around this traffic. Mets trail the Rail Riders 2-0. Nobody out. Escara at third, Jones at second. Myers throws home. Luciano takes a cutter low, 2-1. He was hitting his spots a little bit better early in this outing. Pitch count above 30, but like Joe mentioned, he's gone deep before. Pitch counts in the 40s and 50s this season. 2-1. Breaking ball misses low. Once again, can't find the zone. 3-1.
1: And he's pitched with traffic a lot in New York as well. His AAA numbers are fairly decent on the year. Big league ones, you kind of want to shield your eyes. An ERA of over 6.
0: 3-1. Luciano pops it up foul. Sanger gives it a look. First baseman Morrell, right around the baseline, goes back into fair territory, makes the catch. That thing was riding the chalk line high in the air. Morrell was standing to the right of the foul line in foul territory and then jumped back into the grass. So there's one out. Both runners stay put.
1: They had to dodge Luciano as well. almost made contact with him. Luciano did run out of the baseline. What's tough about that play as well, there's no infield fly rule, so there's no automatic out when the ball goes in the air. You have to catch that. Luckily, Morel did.
0: Infield plays a couple steps in with Fernandez up. Pitch one is a breaking ball in. Well, Yankiel Fernandez was 1-for-2 today with a double. He's already got 3 doubles in 3 games this week. A hard hitter in every sense of the word. Leads the team with 18 homers, 57 RBIs. Runners at second and third, one away. Here's the 1-0. Fernandez swings through a fastball. Even count. And a nice pitch from Myers.
1: It's been his best pitch all day. I'd love to see him keep going to it. Obviously, Scranton's going to sniff it out at some point. But with a power hitter in Fernandez who has big looping swings, fastball might be the best pitch to throw to him.
0: Myers rears back and throws a breaking ball low. Dropped at the ankles. Mixed it up with a slider there.
1: And you saw Fernandez's hips shift right at that slider. He's getting that front foot down. Very slowly, though. He's shifting his hips, but that front leg staying up, fastball might lock him up.
0: Power hitting lefty, close to the plate, 2-1. Is a fastball in for a strike. Nasty one, bottom of the zone that time. So he changes the eye level, makes it a 2-ball, 2-strike count. Trying to get one of the most feared hitters in the International League. Nothing for a big leaguer like Myers. 2-2 pitch. It's a fastball, 95 up high, full count. Well, a good sign is, as the pitch count creeps up, he's still throwing hard.
1: Ben Simon getting loose for the Syracuse Mets. Guy who got the save last night, working back-to-back days, perhaps.
0: Wow, the Mets showing they're not afraid to use pitchers back-to-back days at all this week. We've seen Ofrady Gomez do it, Dylan Ross. Pushing the envelope later in the year, pretty good to see. Full count, one away with two on. Here's the payoff. Swing and a miss, he got him. 95 with a fastball. Tobias Myers lighting up the radar gun. He's got 5 strikeouts tonight.
1: All he had to do was locate that against Fernandez. Because his approach to those fastballs was way late. And he got a late swing on that fastball at the top of the zone. Great pitch to throw. Now, can Myers get out of this with a man in scoring position for the second time in a row, or, as John Nagowski comes out of the dugout, will things change?
0: We'll see if he takes the ball from him. A quick chat with Myers. I think there's kind of a different level of respect and relationship with big league arms, and he's going to let him stay. Just like he did to Clay Holmes, he kind of just wants to check in, make sure he can stay in, and he does just that.
1: How can you not root for a John Nagowski-managed team? I mean, he is a baseball guy. He does not want to take guys out. He doesn't want to follow pitch limits. He wants to win baseball games, and I think it's a winning proposition to keep Myers in the ballgame right here. It should give him a lot of confidence to face Cabrera.
0: Big spot against Oswaldo. The first pitch is a breaking ball popped foul, drifting out of play third base side. 0-1. This is good for Myers. 40 pitches in. Runners at second and third. 2 outs in the inning. Can he get the final guy? This is the kind of stuff the New York Mets want to see.
1: So he starts him off with a splitter at the top of the zone. Cabrera is out in front of it, maybe waiting for a fastball. What does Myers go with here?
0: Cabrera, open stance left side. 0-1. Is a fastball right by him. He swings and misses. 0-2.
1: And it's still hard. 95 coming out of that hand. One more fastball to get out of the inning?
0: Does he go back to the heater with runners at second and third? 2 outs. He fires the 0-2. Just foul tipped. 95 with a heater. And it banged off of Sanger. This is a much better Tobias Myers than we saw weeks ago. This is arguably some of the hardest pitches he's thrown all year. 0-2 pitch again. Swing and a miss. Strike 3. A splitter up high in the zone. He gets him to fan. Myers strands 2 in scoring possession and keeps it a 2-0 game. Mets within striking distance when we come back for the 6th on the Score 1260.
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0: The Great New York State Fair starts Wednesday, August 26th, and runs through Labor Day, Monday, September 7th. Established in 1841, the Great New York State Fair is the oldest, most historic state fair in the United States. Sixth inning, 2-0 Scranton. Zach Short up, and the pitch. Breaking ball drops in the zone for a strike from Brendan Beck, who's only allowed two hits today. Single from Eric Wagaman, and 0-1 is a called strike. Was Ronnie Mauricio? No, it's just one hit.
1: They called that a hit on that error? Well, no.
0: You're right. Yeah, that's a Freudian slip. So, all right, let's break this thing down. 0-2 pitch. Short leans on one, hits it high in the air to center. Corona jogs back, now to his left, and he makes the running catch. Didn't see that one right away. Out number one in the sixth inning. All right. Eric Wagaman had the first hit of the day in the second. In the fourth inning, Ronnie Mauricio popped a ball in between first and second. The first baseman, Martinez, and the pitcher, Beck, collided when Beck was trying to make the catch. The ball hit the ground, and Mauricio got on safely. I don't see how that could possibly be a hit.
1: I think they called it an error off the rip, so they then changed it to a hit. We do know that there's a little bit of back and forth with some scoring decisions yesterday. Are they trying to give one back to the Mets here?
0: First one to Morabito is launched in the air down the right field line, but hit foul. I mean, that would be crazy. There's no way. They literally bumped into each other as the ball hit Beck's glove.
1: If anything, the ball should have been foul.
0: Oh, and yet, high. One ball, one strike.
1: And yet, because it was fielded in fair territory, the ball is fair. Mauricio got on. Wow, okay. It's a hit.
0: Very strange. Well, it's more hits than Beck allowed last time he faced the Mets. 1-1 pitch. Morabito foul tips a fastball. Brendan Beck, last time against Syracuse, was part of a combined no-hitter for the Rail Riders. He pitched seven innings, and Carson Coleman got the last two. Not a pretty day for the Mets lineup, and today, not too different. 1-2 pitch. Morabito watches a high heater, 2-2. Beck's not a guy that overpowers, but he really is like an artist as a pitcher. Hits his spots, changes speeds. Feels like he's always a step ahead. 2-2. Morabito takes strike three, and that's exactly how. It just looked like he wasn't ready for a fastball, and Beck dots one up. Low outside corner for the second out of the inning. So in his career, Nick Morabito is 0-for-12 with four strikeouts against Brendan Beck.
1: Beck is a guy who studies the book. He knows the scouting report. He is so smart with that Stanford education that he knows what to do against every single hitter, and he remembers all the information.
0: First pitch to MJ Melendez is inside, 1-0.
1: when Beck has gone up to the majors, it hasn't been great. You know, just over six innings, he's given up a total of six runs. That's just because the hitters up there are sometimes smarter than him. Down here at AAA, he seems like he's smarter than most hitters.
0: 1-0. Melendez takes a strike. Even count. What did your Syracuse education teach you?
1: Taught me how to be friends with Jack Gordon.
0: Oh, that's... Oof. You might want to forget how to do that.
1: Yeah, I'm in debt because of that.
0: And other reasons.
1: Yeah. Thank you, Marshall Street.
0: 1-1. Melendez slices one foul. Two outs, top of the sixth inning. Mets can't get anything going on offense today. No runs with just two hits, apparently. It felt like one and an error, but nonetheless, Beck with six strikeouts, zero walks. He winds up, deals home. Wave and a miss from Melendez out in front of a fastball for strike three. Seven Ks in six scoreless innings for Brendan Beck. Bottom six next. Syracuse nothing. Scranton two on the score 1260.
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0: Fresh off of his third save of the season last night, Ben Simon is on to pitch the sixth inning today. Scranton 2, Syracuse nothing, bottom of the sixth, and Ben Simon back on the mound on short rest with Tyler Hardman leading things off. Appreciate you joining us in Moosic, Pennsylvania. Joe Puccio, Jack Gordon with you on a really nice night at PNC Field. Ben Simon, a hard thrower that dialed it up to 99 last night. Retired the side in order in the ninth. He takes a breath, winds up, and deals to Hardman. First pitch is a strike, 94 with a fastball, 0-1. Well, Simon has flown through this Mets system. Guy who was drafted in 2023 out of Elon University, already in AAA, 0-1. That's in for a strike, dotting up another heater, 0-2. Ben said the early part of his career didn't necessarily fly by. He spent a lot of time in Brooklyn, but he said lately it's felt like a really quick rise. He's a guy that has turned himself into a pitcher that we might see in the bigs at some point, pretty soon. Balls, two strikes. He fires high with a heater, 96. One ball, two strikes.
1: 49 appearances with the Cyclones, a sub-4 ERA, then goes up to Binghamton, 25 outings for them, a 1.67 ERA. That's why he's here.
0: 1-2 pitch. He's fouled back. Went to a slider that time.
1: Another reason why we might see him in the bigs is because he started this year in the World Baseball Classic.
0: Yeah.
1: It's hard to be selected to one of those WBC teams. He pitched twice for Israel. Yeah, he got hit around hard a little bit because some of the best players in the world are in that tournament, but great experience for him.
0: One ball, two strikes. He twists and throws. Foul tip right out of the mitt of Sanger. Fastball again. Well, Simon grew up Central New Jersey. He said there's a debate about whether Central New Jersey exists. People say North, South, but he says it's a thing. There is a Central New Jersey. One ball, two strikes. He fires home. Breaking ball just below the knees. Went to the slider that time. New Jerseyans, is that what you call them? New Jerseyites?
1: New Jerseyans?
0: 2-2 pitch. Half swing, grounded to first. Morrell to his left, scoops it up. Gives Simon the stop sign. Taps the base for the first out. Well, Simon, growing up in New Jersey, said he did grow up a Mets fan. In his area, it's kind of split. Mets, Yankees, Phillies, but him and his dad, big Mets fans growing up.
1: Yeah, once you get into South Jersey, it's the, you know, Camden, New Jersey, right across the street from Philadelphia, or across the river from Philadelphia. But Central North Jersey, you're close enough to New York where it's mostly Yankee-Mets territory. That's where the Devils-Rangers split is pretty strong as well.
0: First pitch to Ernesto Martinez Jr., half swing on a low breaking ball. Didn't go.
1: Obviously, the Nets left Jersey, so that creates a split now. There's a lot of people who are spurred by the Nets and now root for the Knicks in Jersey. So, you know, there's a lot of fandoms to go around.
0: 1-0. Martinez swings and misses at a slider, almost in the dirt, even count.
1: It's like, those who live in Auburn or Elmira. That's a pick between the Red Wings and the Mets. You know, who do we root for?
0: Well, Simon, big basketball guy, he said he was a basketball player growing up. 1-1 pitch. Breaking ball spiked a couple feet short, 2-1. He said at about 5'11", I realized maybe he wasn't going to be in the NBA. But, I mean, he's taken his build as maybe one of the smaller pitchers on this team and shown that doesn't matter. He's worked really hard to get here. 2-1. Martinez pops it up, third base side, gliding into foul territory, and it lands on the warning track. 2 balls and 2 strikes the count.
1: Do you know who the smallest player in baseball history was?
0: It is Eddie... Eddie Gaedel.
1: Yes. Gaedel. G-A-E-D-E-L.
0: Yes. Yes. 2-2 pitch. Breaking ball spiked again. Full count. It was a stunt pulled by a team to get more fans in the building saying that they were going to have the world's smallest baseball player. And I believe, what is he, 3-4 feet tall?
1: 3'7", 60 pounds.
0: And I don't believe he was very old either. Wasn't he just a kid? 3-2. Pop foul again.
1: All right, so he was born in 1925. He played in 1951. So he was... Yeah, not a kid.
0: Wait, say that again? I thought you were going to be able to do that math yourself.
1: I can't. 1925 is when he was born?
0: Yes.
1: And he played in 51.
0: So he was 26. Okay, well, fully grown. Well, Ben Simon is nowhere near 3'7". He's 5'11", 200 pounds. He said growing up, he never thought he was really an undersized pitcher. Here comes the payoff. High fly ball down the right field line. He hooked this one into foul territory, and Clifford didn't see that one. He stopped in fair territory about a foot shy of the line and threw his hands up. It landed about 10 feet in front of him on the dirt, but... not able to make the catch. Count stays full. Ben said as he's risen up the ranks, he's found out, well, maybe I am one of the smaller guys on the roster in the pitching category. He's made up for it with hard work and become one of the hardest throwers on this team. 3-2 pitch. Breaking ball. Fouled back. Do it again. He said it takes a lot of hard work. It takes a lot of winning on the margins, too. You got to learn about all the small stuff it takes to be a good pitcher. He's done just that. Full count, one away. He deals the payoff. Hard bouncer to second. Royo fields it chest high. Flicks it over to first for the second out of the day. Or of the inning. I was thinking that's the first time Christian Arroyo has gotten a ball hit to him today.
1: I'm going down a crazy rabbit hole right now.
0: Oh, goodness.
1: Because, and this is a mound visit, so it's perfect.
0: All right. Here comes
1: AJ
0: Singh.
1: We do have a mound visit, which is presented by the Hilton Garden in Syracuse, the official hotel partner of the Syracuse Mets. Bright welcoming and always ready for you. 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
0: Because, Eddie.
1: I act like you care about it.
0: Oh, I'm kidding.
1: Get a little more emotion next time. Because Eddie Gaedel went straight to the majors, there is a Wikipedia page of players who went straight to Major League Baseball without playing in professional leagues prior to that.
0: Oh, interesting.
1: And I'm learning right now that the picture of this list is Garrett Crochet. Is he debuted in 2020?
0: Straight out of Tennessee.
1: Went right to the White Sox. I was going to give you a trivia question, like, who was the last draft pick, but that's an easy one. Garrett Crochet, 2020.
0: The Angels have either done that or done something like that many times. Simon takes a breath. He's facing the lefty Duke Ellis. Here's the pitch. That's fouled back, 0-1. Two outs, bottom six. Scranton 2, Syracuse nothing, and Simon looks really good on no rest so far. Two quick outs for him.
1: He does, and the fastball is his calling card right now, sitting in that 96 area right now. It just looks effortless.
0: At the AAA level, this is one of the things the Major League Club asks for. 0-1 pitch. Ellis rockets it into right field. Clifford jogs in, makes the catch, and ends the inning. Big League Club wants to see, hey, can a guy go back-to-back nights? Ben Simon has done just that. He retires the side in order. Takes us to the 7th. 2-0 Rail Riders. Score 1260.
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8: Hey, what's going on, everybody? Paul Esten Jr. back here in the Score 1260 studios. The only baseball game we have going on right now is the Tigers are now beating the Royals 3-2. That one currently in the bottom of the 7th inning. But a big thing, of course, we're all paying attention to is the MLB trade deadline coming up. And Jeff Passan believes the New York Mets have a for sale sign out their window. He says that will be a storyline to watch as we get closer to the deadline. Jack, Joe, what do you think?
0: I have a for sale sign right next to me in the booth. I'm looking for a new partner. And Joe, no, I'm kidding. Joe Puccio, Jack Gordon with you in Moosic, PA. Well, Paul poses a good question. What do you think of that for sale sign for the Mets?
1: I think it's in the ground. I think the open house has started. I think people are coming to check out what the Mets have to offer. You know, even when we were at home last week, you know, we ran into a scout from the San Diego Padres who was keeping an eye out. So, you know, that for sale sign is out there, and we'll see what happens.
0: Brendan back out for the 7th inning. Deals to Ronnie Mauricio, who hits it in the air, shallow right center. Right fielder Jones comes in to make the catch. One pitch, one out. That's a big reason why Brendan Beck is still in this ballgame.
1: Yeah, how can the Mets evict this guy?
0: I think there's laws that make that hard. One away for Christopher Morel. Rail Riders 2, Mets nothing in the top of the 7th inning. Beck winds up, deals home. Morel fouls off a breaking ball, third base side. Well, if you're not keeping up with the New York Mets this year, they're 43-60. It's the third worst record in the NL. 11 games back of a wild card spot. So that is why they're selling at the deadline. A 1 is swung on and missed, and Morel goes down 0-2. So New York has a handful of players that they've said, come trade with us. We might want some younger players or some other guys that can be controlled by the big league team for a few more years. 0-2. Breaking ball low. One ball, two strikes.
1: My biggest question is, when does it start?
0: Yeah.
1: Because I think as you get closer and closer to August 3rd, you start to lose leverage.
0: It gets harder.
1: And you start to just be like, nah, we'll take anything. Well, you want to get trades that actually help you add in the minor leagues and give you some value.
0: So if you're opposing teams, there's a couple of mindsets there. 1-2 from Beck. Morel lays off a low slider. 2-2. You either say, all right, let's just squeeze them until the last minute because we won't have to give up as much. They want to trade this guy and we could get him for nothing. But the alternative is, if we wait for a while, we might not be the team that gets that guy. 2-2 pitch. Foul back.
1: And it's a game of chicken. You don't want to be the ones to call the Mets because then the Mets have the leverage, right? I mean, everyone's played fantasy football. They understand how to trade with your friends. It's so fascinating, though, to see how these teams will communicate over the next couple weeks, especially all these teams in the American League that are still all in it.
0: 2-2. Rell takes a slider right below the knees. Loads the count full. Well, in the American League, teams within 4.5 games, 1, 2, 3, 4, 5, that are outside of the current wild card picture. 3-2. Line drive into left field. That's a base hit for Christopher Morel. With one out in the seventh inning, the Mets get just their third hit of the day.
1: Christopher Morel reaches base safely with a one-out single. You can stay safe in life with regular screenings from St. Joseph's Cancer Care.
0: So Morel at first, that brings up Ryan Clifford. Mets trail the Rail Riders only by 2. That's a deficit we saw erased last night. Syracuse was trailing twice, came back to win 5-4. Here's the big lefty, Ryan Clifford. First pitch. Clifford watches a breaking ball fall down low for strike one. I think the third time around in the order, the Mets have some better takes.
1: Yeah, that was a pitch right below the knees. Clifford wanted to swing at it, kept the bat right on his left shoulder.
0: Back from the stretch. Drops the glove and fires. Fastball high. Clifford ahead 2-0. He's 0-for-2 today, a couple of flyouts, and mostly Brendan Beck has induced a lot of soft contact. Clifford looking for his first hit of the week, 0-for-9. Beck delivers. Clifford takes, fastball up high. He's ahead 3-0. Clifford doesn't have a hit, but he does have 4 walks in his last 4 games, so maybe patience will pay off for the young lefty. 3 balls, no strikes. Beck deals home. Clifford takes ball 4. Fastball below the knees, and now the Mets have runners at first and second after the first walk of the day. All the way into the seventh inning, the Mets work the first walk of the game presented by Syracuse.com. Like the ballpark, Syracuse.com connects our community with the stories we share. Stay connected with Syracuse.com. Well, after putting 2 guys on base with 1 out, Shelly Duncan, the Scranton manager, is out to make a pitching change. Brendan Beck is done. Zach Messenger is coming into the ball game. He'll inherit 2 on base and face Eric Wagner. When we come back with the Mets trailing by 2, score 12-16.
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0: With one out and runners at first and second, the Syracuse Mets have their best chance to score today. 2 on base for Eric Wagman, who's facing a new pitcher. Brendan Beck is out after 6 innings and a third of scoreless baseball. Zach Messenger on the bump. He owns an ERA just over 3 in 47-plus innings this year. Messenger His second year as a Scranton Wilkes-Barre Railrider, year two has been much more favorable than last season. Righty-righty matchup. Messenger throws. Wagaman takes a breaking ball low. Well, Eric had the first hit of the game, and single back in the second. He came up clutch last night, too. But the Mets down 4-3 in the eighth inning. Had the go-ahead two-run single that would give him a 5-4 win. 1-0 pitch. Wagaman fouls back a sinker. Even count. Zach Messenger, a 26-year-old from Chandler, Indiana. Drafted by the Yankees 5 years ago, 13th round, out of the University of Virginia. Cavalier. Righty set. Looks at second. Throws home. Wagaman takes a strike. 95 with a fastball painted on the outer third of the plate. Well, the Mets have seen Messenger a couple of times this season. The first one, they scored 3 runs on him. The last 3, just 1 earned run. 1-2 pitch. Wagaman takes a changeup in the dirt. It's a 2-2 count. Feels like Eric's doing the right thing against a new pitcher, just seeing more pitches come through.
1: I see him out. And you don't have a lot of speed on the bases with Morel and Clifford, so it's not like a hit and run will be on here. It's mostly just up to Wagaman to get a ball to the outfield and then see what happens. So get a pitch that you want to hit.
0: 2 balls and 2 strikes to Wagaman. Messenger pauses and fires. Popped up foul. Went with a high inside fastball. Wagaman, a great hitter at this AAA level. Entering today with the Mets, a .362 batting average in 14 games. 2-2. Breaking ball outside. A great eye again. It loads the count full. That's funny. Sometimes this Mets team, they'll take all the walks in the world. But over the course of the full season, they're last in the International League in walks. They want to swing. What do we get? 3-2 here. Taken outside ball 4, but challenged by J.C. Ascara. This is a big one. Is it ball 4 or strike 3? Fastball outside corner. Was it in? No, my goodness, it was. Just barely. It's strike 3.
1: Jeez.
0: I mean, just a hair, a seam of the baseball on the high outside corner. So Wagaman goes down looking. There's 2 away for Christian Arroyo.
1: I mean, there's nothing Wagaman can do with that pitch. Most of the ball's outside of the zone. You're thinking that's a ball out.
0: Here's Arroyo. Messenger slides home. Arroyo swings through a fastball. Back picket second. It's lobbed over to Luciano.
1: Not a fan of the J.C. Ascara back pick throw to second.
0: He's done it twice now.
1: He's throwing a changeup over there. There's no chance to get the runner out. All you're doing is risking an error.
0: The Mets would love that. Trailing 2-0, top of the seventh inning. 2 outs with runners at first and second. Still the best chance they've had to score today. 0-1. Arroyo grounds it to third. Broken bat roller. Hardman Fields touches third and ends the inning. The Mets get a couple of guys on base, but they strand 2, and it stays a 2-0 deficit. We'll see if the Mets have some late magic, but before then, 7th inning stretch in Scranton on the score 1260.
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0: Bottom of the seventh inning as they play Country Roads by John Denver here at PNC Field. Jeffrey Yan is taking his warm-up pitches. The lefty is set to face Kennedy Corona, a right-hander, and then a pair of lefties, J.C. Ascara and Spencer Jones. That's 9-1-2 in the Rail Riders' order. It's Scranton 2, Syracuse nothing. Mets stranded a pair back in the top of the seventh inning. Might have been their best chance. They couldn't plate any runs, so still scoreless today. On the pitcher's mound, the Mets have been great since the third inning. Fourth, fifth, sixth, all scoreless between Tobias Myers and Ben Simon. Well, Jeffrey Yan, one of the most electric pitchers in AAA. At this level, he's got a 2.38 ERA, 10 games. 25 strikeouts in a total of 34 outs on the mound. Lefty that routinely hits triple digits with the fastball. Starts with the righty Corona. Winds up and fires home. First pitch, a heater lifted in the air. Left field. Melendez ranging to his right. He runs over to make the catch for the first out. Jeffrey Yan, 25 Ks, 8 walks in 11 innings and 2/3 this season. So the upside is incredibly high. A lefty who throws hard gets a lot of guys out. The only question is if he can throw enough strikes routinely enough.
1: Right, that's the next step for him, just keeping consistent with control. And he's done a solid part of that here in AAA.
0: He winds up and deals to Ascara. The lefty swings right through a heater, 98. 0-1.
1: You know what I'm interested to see in Yan? A variety in the way he gets outs.
0: Yeah.
1: Him getting a lot of strikeouts is awesome, but I love a good one pitch, one out, and you can get Yan in multiple innings.
0: Steps back, hesitates, throws. Strike with a fastball at 99. It's 0-2. Well, Joe, we saw that exact thing on Tuesday. A scoreless inning from Yan. No hits, no runs, no walks, no strikeouts either. It only took 11 pitches, 8 of which were strikes. He's got Ascara 0-2. Lefty winds up, rocks back and forth, and fires. Breaking ball bounces. 1-2 the count.
1: The more that he can get an out with 2 pitches or 3 pitches, the more he's dynamite. And I think it's hard to tell him that because he does throw 99 and guys can't touch him. So it's hard to be a guy who gets 1 pitch, 1 out.
0: 1 away, bottom 7. 2-0 Scranton. 1-2 pitch. Swung on and missed for strike 3. Yan leaps up in the air, slaps the mound. He's got his first strikeout of the night.
1: Well, I think a lot of Scranton fans are learning of Jeffrey Yan for the first time. A lot of murmurs after he jumped off the mound that time.
0: But it's funny, we saw him on Tuesday. He didn't strike anyone out, though, so we didn't see the crazy celebration
1: exactly.
0: Until now. 2 away. Spencer Jones up. Nobody on. Yan winds up. He dials it home. Fastball zips in for a strike. 98. 0-1. Well, we were talking to John Nagowski earlier today. The fact that the Rail Riders have 2 lefties at the top of the order, Ascara and Jones. Prime territory for Yan to pitch. Here's the 0-1. Breaking ball low. Jeffrey Yan has had a quick rise through the Mets system. Guy who is 29 years old, been pitching minor league baseball for a long time, but first full year with the Mets. On the 40-man now. 1-1 pitch. Jones flinches, takes an inside sinker, 2-1. Almost like a, oh boy, wow. That could have broken all my fingers once.
1: Yeah, that'll back you up a little bit.
0: Jones tiptoeing around. big hulking lefty, bent over at the waist, bat pointing upwards. 2-1 pitch. It's taken up high. Slider stays up there. 3-1.
1: So Jones has those teal batting gloves, also has a teal arm sleeve.
0: Yeah.
1: It's an accessory that the Yankees have used a lot because it's the same color as the Statue of Liberty.
0: Oh, wow. Okay, that's pretty cool. 3-1 from Jan. It's taken low and outside. Ball 4. So Jan issues his first walk of the week. Sends Spencer Jones to first with 2 outs in the bottom of the 7th inning.
1: If you know the Yankees' history very well, you'd understand that the Yankees weren't allowed to have different colored equipment outside of blue, white, or black. Rules have relaxed a little bit since George Steinbrenner's passing, but Aaron Judge has the Statue of Liberty. Spencer Jones has the Statue of Liberty accessories. Jazz Chisholm and Jose Caballero look like highlighters. You know, everyone's got their own style.
0: Marco Luciano takes first pitch high, 1-0. Well, a much-talked-about Yankee rule that changed last year was the facial hair rule. They're now allowing properly groomed beards and
1: properly groomed, yes.
0: That's a fine line.
1: It is.
0: 1-0. Luciano takes a sinker high. Jan struggling to find the strike zone now.
1: I think it's enforced by Aaron Boone.
0: Okay, so he decides, you look scraggly, you look like you shaved this morning, and you, Ben Rice, you still look like you're 15.
1: Yeah, Ben can't even grow facial hair, so no need to look at his locker.
0: 2 balls, no strikes. Jan rears back and fires a high fastball. 3-0. And so he walks Spencer Jones. Now he's behind Marco Luciano. 3 balls and no strikes.
1: When he first got to AAA, walks were an issue. 2 walks in his debut, 3 walks against Norfolk in his 3rd appearance. Only 3 walks in total since.
0: 3-0 is high. That's another one. Spencer Jones jogs to second. Luciano into first with another walk. John Nogowski will come out. Christian Arroyo on the mound as well. Austin Dayton, the trainer. I do actually think this Austin might be coming out maybe for translating purposes.
1: I hope it's just translating. Because Nogowski, A.J. Saker, the pitching coach, and Austin Dayton are all out there, which is never a great sign when manager, pitching coach, and trainer are all out.
0: That is interesting. Maybe it's not just translating. Because like you said, all the infield, John Nogowski, A.J. Saker, and Austin Dayton out there right now. Jan is flicking his ankles around. Like you would warming up to maybe stretch your legs, bending his ankles in and out, flicking the cleats around, tapping them on the back of the mound. So if anything, maybe not feeling great, and well, I think that's the case for Jeffrey Jan. He's going to come out of the game. With his head hanging low, talking to Austin right now, he will exit the ballgame. All right, so with runners on first and second after back-to-back walks from Jan, looks like Matt Selinger will be the new pitcher in the ballgame. 2 outs, bottom 7. Selinger just needs 1 to get out of this little jam. Mets nothing. Scranton 2. We'll head to a break. Score 12-16.
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0: Bottom of the seventh inning, and Jeffrey Yahn is out with what appears to be an injury. Austin Dayton, the trainer, walked him back to the dugout. Matt Seelinger is in the ballgame. Because Jeffrey had to exit with an injury, Seelinger can have as many warm-up pitches as he wants.

0: thing is, he does that all the time. He has gotten hurt from it. And then he looked in some considerable pain afterwards, and that's why he issued two walks. I mean, you really hope the injury isn't from the celebration. We'll have to get some more information as things go on. And hopefully it was just a tweak as well, and we don't have to see Jan on the injured list, because he has been such a fun reliever to watch, not only with his entertaining celebrations, but the way he nearly touches 100 every single time he takes them out.
1: I will say it looked like several pitches later, Jan was wincing. So like you said, you hope that's not the cause. All right, Matt Selinger firing his warm-up pitches. He inherits a tough situation. With two outs, the Rail Riders will have Marco Luciano at first, Spencer Jones at second, and Yankiel Fernandez up to bat. Fernandez 1-for-3 with a double and a run scored today, a guy who routinely hits the ball over 100 miles an hour. With the way that this offense has been today for the Mets, and maybe even more credit to the Scranton pitching staff today, you really can't afford this one to get out of hand, become a 3 or 4 run deficit right now.
0: The good thing for the Mets is that in the last two games against Scranton, they have had innings of 2 runs and 3 runs twice. However, outside of all of those, they've been held scoreless. So the runs have just come in 4 half-inning spurts, where a healthy amount of runs do come in. If it's 2 or 3 runs this go-around, it would tie or give Syracuse the lead. So the Mets are not out of it. Pitching needs to hold up their end of the bargain here.
1: Selinger needs just 1 out to get out of this jam right now. Pinch runner at first, George Lombard. Selinger throws to Fernandez, the big lefty. Takes a strike, 0-1. So it is George Lombard Jr. at first base, Spencer Jones at second. Lombard, middle infielder, Luciano, a second baseman. Maybe a 1-for-1 swap there. 0-1 the count. Selinger throws. Fernandez takes fastball low at 93. Matt Selinger tossed a scoreless inning on Tuesday. That was when the game had gotten out of hand. The Mets fell 13-5. He rocks back and forth. Looks at second. Fires home. Swing and a miss. He pumps 93 by Fernandez. And he's ahead in the count 1-2. See if Selinger can get out of this. Give his offense an opportunity next inning in just a 2-run deficit. Fernandez calls time, leans back and now forward. Taps his tan bat on the plate, pinwheels it around, and waves it over his left shoulder. Here comes the 1-2. Swing and a miss. Selinger puts him away with strike 3. A huge K for Matt Selinger to strand 2 and keep it a 2-run deficit. Mets have some work to do in the 8th. Let's find out if they can come back on the score 12-16.
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0: 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Senger, short, Morabito, 8-9-1 due up. And the first pitch of the inning is a strike to Hayden Senger. It's 0-1. Zach Messenger back out for the Rail Riders. Came in to finish things in the seventh inning. Got a strikeout and a fielder's choice as the Mets left two on. The 0-1 pitch, called strike. Quickly, nothing and two on Senger. Second night in a row for Senger catching. He was 0-4 yesterday, 0-2 today. The 0-2 for Messenger. Swing and a miss, strike three. That was quick. Changeup sits Senger down. First out here in the eighth inning. Defensive change for Scranton Wilkes-Barre in this inning. Marco Luciano was pinch ran for by George Lombard Jr. And instead of going to second base where Luciano was playing, Lombard moves to short. Oswaldo Cabrera, the shortstop, is now over at second. First offering to Zach Short. A cutter in there for a strike. It is four straight strikes out of Zach Messenger's right hand to start this inning. Zach Short 0-2. Pop out and a fly out. The righty Messenger fires. Swing and a miss. Strike two. This is surgical from Messenger. He's throwing after Brendan Beck through six innings and a third with three hits, scoreless, seven Ks and a walk. Dials home the 0-2. Just up and a challenge here from Ascara. He thinks it's strike three. Will the immaculate inning watch continue? No, it will not. That pitch was high for a ball. And so Messenger finally misses outside of the zone. Zach Short still down in the count 1-2.
1: One of the rarest things you'll ever see.
2: Really?
1: Have you ever seen one?
2: That's a good question. I feel like I have.
0: 1-2 pitch rises, ball two. As a fan or a broadcaster?
2: I don't remember.
0: I can tell you I have not seen one. Hoping to see one, though, and hoping it's not with the Mets on offense. First baseman Martinez playing close to the infield grass as Messenger comes set. He throws, and the pitch is grounded to short. There's Lombard. Backhand stop. Throws to first. On the money. Two away.
2: There have been two this Major League Baseball season.
0: Interesting.
2: Michael Soroka, March 30th for the Diamondbacks.
0: Oh, that's early.
2: July 23rd. Today.
0: Whoa, what?
2: Gavin Williams threw an immaculate inning against the Minnesota Twins for the Cleveland Guardians.
0: My.
2: Isn't that cool?
0: Now that game was a 12-inning Twins winner, 3-1.
2: Wow.
0: Only one more big league game in action right now. Tigers up on the Royals 4-3. What are the odds of that?
2: Yeah.
0: Here's Nick Morabito. He takes a strike. It's nothing and one. What are the odds of this as well? They have a bread partnership here in Scranton called Morabito, and they sponsor the strikeout hitter of the game, and today it is Morabito. Messenger throws. And they're closer to their free bread, I guess. It's 0-2. Morabito calls time.
2: He's saying, this isn't my family. I don't want to help these guys out.
0: He has struck out twice today. 0-3. Grounded out in the third. Messenger looking for a 1-2-3 eighth. The pitch. Kisses the dirt. Ball one. Scranton still leads this thing 2-0. A run in the second, a run in the third. That's it. Rail Riders with five hits. The Mets only have three. One from Mauricio, one from Morel, and one from Wagaman. One ball, two strikes on the Mets' number 10 prospect, Nick Morabito. Here's the pitch, and it misses high and in. Ball two. Messenger, hands at the belt. He throws home, and the pitch is... Well, it looked like it was fouled away. Morabito's trying to say that's catcher's interference. Morabito can't believe it. Escara's not giving the umpire anything. Now Brock Ballew, the home plate ump, will speak with Robert Ginther III, Tom Fornarola, and Steven Rios all around the diamond to see if catcher's interference should be the call. We're looking at a replay right now. I don't know how you don't call that. That's catcher's interference.
2: Classic meeting of the minds here. Morabito pointed right away. Thought he had it. They're going to check on if any of them had it.
0: Well, third base ump just shook his head. Home plate ump shakes his head, too. So what's the call? Well, they do call catcher's interference. I feel like Nick Morabito's been on base with catcher's interference more than anyone else.
2: I think at least twice this season.
0: So that puts Morabito on first base safely. You can stay safe in life with regular screenings from St. Joseph's Cancer Care. Shelly Duncan out from the third base dugout, doing his long walk to the mound. Now he points. Taking the ball from Zach Messenger in the eighth inning. Just four outs to get for the Rail Riders, but the Mets bring the tying run up to the plate. So you don't want to miss it. MJ Melendez coming up with Nick Morabito on at first. Two outs in the eighth. Scranton leads 2-0 on the score 12-16.
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0: New man in the ballgame for the Yankees AAA affiliate. It is the left-hander, Will Bryan, 27 years of age, drafted by the Yankees just 4 years ago out of Eastern Kentucky. Comes into the top of the eighth inning with the speedy Nick Morabito on at first with two outs. And MJ Melendez is up the plate. So Shelly Duncan goes lefty on lefty. You'd think it's the World Series with the way Duncan and Nagowski manage these games. First pitch from Bryan. Misses high, ball one. It seems like they always try to get the matchup advantages in AAA. You never see that.
2: I think it brings out the best in each other as minor league managers. Not something you always get to do, but they always want to try to get a leg up.
0: Speaking of leg up, Bryan lifts it and throws over to first. Morabito back in standing.
2: We were talking about how often Nick Morabito has reached on catcher's interference. Four times this season.
0: You'd think that's a lot.
2: Tied for second in AAA, but first place, Bryan Ramos. Nine times.
0: Another throw over to first, so that's the second disengagement.
2: He steps up to the plate, and catchers bring out a riot shield.
0: I wonder if catcher's like, hey, can you just scooch up a little bit?
2: That's all we're asking.
0: Stop
2: for.
0: Hitting me.
2: Ow, ow.
0: Lombard covering second on the pitch. Misses high, ball two. Morabito didn't go that time. Bryan is pitching in his ninth game with Scranton. Began the year in double at Somerset. Now is with Scranton. 10 innings. He's given up 5 runs. 13 Ks to 12 walks. It's been a rude introduction. Pitch. Fastball called strike as Escara ripped that sucker back into the zone. It's 2-1. So do they move Morabito here? The next disengagement has to get Morabito out. He's leaning towards second. 2-1 pitch. He stays at the bag, and Melendez with a chopper foul on a half swing. It's 2-2.
2: Yeah, you don't want to take the bat out of MJ Melendez's hands here. I love when Nick Morabito takes off, but this situation, two outs, late in the ballgame, you're down by two. You need more than a couple base runners. You got Melendez, Mauricio, Morel.
0: Against an experienced catcher as well in J.C. Ascara. He's caught all three games of this series. Whereas Abraham Gutierrez and Edinson Duran when you need him. Two balls, two strikes. Ryan goes home, and Melendez lifts it foul. Pitch black skies in Northeast PA. Lights are on. You can barely see the mountains or the hotels off in the distance. But the lights are shining on this lefty-on-lefty matchup. The pitch. Melendez foul tips it into the mitt. Strike three and the inning is over. That is eight scoreless innings by Rail Riders pitching. On to the bottom of the eighth. It is Scranton 2, Syracuse nothing on the score 1260.
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0: Back in the Visit Syracuse broadcast booth, Joe Puccio, Jack Gordon with you. Bottom of the eighth inning here in Scranton, with the Rail Riders leading 2-0 over the Mets. It's been a tough day offensively for Syracuse. No runs on three hits. It's up to Matt Selinger to keep this at a two-run deficit before the heart of the Mets order in Mauricio, Morel, and Clifford come up in the top of the ninth.
2: Those are the guys you want up, so hopefully you can keep it a two-run game and with one last chance have some trusty bats up to bat.
0: We'll see if Cabrera, Hardman, and Martinez, 5, 6, and 7, have anything to say against Matt Selinger as the first pitch fastball just goes above Oswaldo Cabrera's orange shoe tops for ball one. Cabrera, the shortstop to begin the game, now over at second base. 0 for 2, a walk and 2 Ks. 1-0 from Selinger. Low, ball two. Selinger making his third appearance with Syracuse. He was picked up by the Mets after the Tigers waived him. Made his Mets organizational debut in New York. 2-0. Chopper at the plate foul. 2-1. Well, it didn't go well for him on July 7th against KC. Two innings, seven runs. He kind of just had to eat some innings. But he was still so thankful for the opportunity because he grew up a Mets fan. Just 15 minutes down the road from Shea Stadium / Citi Field. 2-1. Rises. Ball three. And he's been pretty good in a Syracuse Mets uniform, maybe proving that, hey, AAA isn't where he should be right now.
2: Well, the Mets targeted him for a reason. They went out of their way to trade for Selinger from Detroit because they liked a couple of different characteristics with him.
0: 3-1 pitch rises, ball four.
2: And they're saying, all right, you know what? This is a guy we think is undervalued in another organization. We're going to bring him in, work on a couple of different things. And like you said, it's paid off so far. He's pitched two scoreless innings. Tough start to this eighth, though. Yeah, that was not a waiver claim. I misspoke. He was traded for cash. But the Toledo Mudhens had put Seelinger on the development list. Kind of seemed like he was on his way out of the organization, and he found his way out. Here's Tyler Hardman. First pitch is a ball. That just recently happened with Syracuse. Yanni Hernandez was placed on the development list, and instead of accepting that assignment, if you will, he found a clause in his contract, demanded his release. 1-0 pitch is a called strike, 1-1, so Yanni Hernandez is no longer in the Mets organization.
13: Yeah, tough to see. This infield just got pretty crowded with Short. Wagaman came back down. You add Christopher Morel recently, Ronnie Mauricio, a lot of players, and Yanni wasn't going to be able to get enough playing time.
2: Pitch. Wide, a third foul, 1-2.
13: So he was placed on the development list where, yeah, you're kind of in purgatory. It's actually where Vidal Brujan is right now as well. Yanni has hit so well this year, over 300, has shown he's a great AAA player, so, you know, very respectfully, this happens a lot of times where a player can go to the organization and ask for their release because they feel like they might get playing time elsewhere, and the Mets granted him that release and now searching for other opportunities.
2: 1-2. Hit on the ground to Short. Diving stop Short. Gets to his feet, throws to second in time! Oh, what a play by Zach Short. Gets Oswaldo Cabrera, the lead runner at second base. Had to use every inch of his body to throw him out at second for the first down.
13: Oh, my goodness. Truly, truly worth the price of admission alone. Diving to his right, Zach Short parallel with the ground throwing that ball. He released the ball maybe an inch above the dirt. It glided right above the dirt to get to second base, and he got the out. That was unbelievable.
2: Short still cleaning off some dirt from his jersey. Christian Arroyo still stretching out his leg because he had to watch that ball come in on, what, two or three hops and had to stretch like a first baseman? Now Arroyo's got his hands on his knees. He's got to be saying, God, please, never again. Here's Ernesto Martinez, first pitch. Cutter, called strike at the knees, it's 0-1. So that's a big play for the Mets. It keeps the double play ball in order. Takes the lead runner off, like we mentioned. But also, you have a slower runner in Hardman on the bases now. The 0-1 pitch. Low. Seelinger misses with the knuckle curve, it's 1-1.
13: That's got to be one that Seelinger's happy about, because he induces a ground ball. Hit to a tough spot, though. So should have been an out, and he ended up getting one.
2: Seelinger deals, swing and a miss, swinging over the top of the cutter, and it's 1-2. Martinez with a sack fly in the second inning. A go-ahead run at this point, even though Scranton added some insurance in the third to make it 2-0. Seelinger deals, fastball just misses high, and it's 2-2. They did appeal down to third, but Martinez did not swing. Short is playing nearly behind second as the shortstop. Third baseman Wagaman playing where shortstop normally would play. Spin and a throw to first. No tag from Morel. Boos ring out from the Yankee and Rail Rider fans in attendance. A lot of Mets fans traveling here as well. This is a club that travels pretty well. 2-2 pitch. Just downstairs. Seelinger revved back and fired that thing. Fell off the first base side of the mound. But he missed the zone. It's 3-2. He takes the glove off, rubbing the ball with both bare hands. And now he comes set. Glove in his left hand, and Martinez calls time. Scranton, the closest International League market to New York City. So a lot of Yankee and Mets fans are in the area. Payoff pitch. Ripped on the ground, foul. Now it goes all the way into the right field corner. Ryan Clifford will throw it up into the seats. Tyler
0: Hardman, the runner, at first base with one out. Seelinger working hard this inning. He got a strikeout to end the seventh. Yankiel Fernandez whiffed on a fastball. Scranton left two runners on in that inning. He dials home the 3-2. Swing and a miss, strike three. Knuckle curve in the dirt fooled Martinez for the second out. Nasty pitch against a good hitter. That's a big second out for Seelinger because you want to keep this a 2-0 ball game. Just has to get one more out before he can get his offense back on the field. As we mentioned, some stellar bats coming up in Mauricio, Morel, and Clifford, 3, 4, and 5. But Duke Ellis has the last laugh before that. The first pitch is a strike. It's 0-1. Mauricio, 1 for 3. Morel, 1 for 3. Clifford walked in the 7th inning. He's 0 for 2. 0-1 to Ellis. Slapped on the right field line. Will it stay fair? No, it will not. It's foul. Nothing in 2. Boy, Ryan Clifford ran as hard as he possibly could at that foul line, because if that ball landed fair, I mean, you're thinking 2, no doubt, for Ellis. Possibly, and more likely, 3.
13: Duke Ellis might have had an inside-the-park home run right there. I think he would have gone home to home in about 7 seconds.
0: Where is Duke Ellis? Oh, he broke his bat.
13: Well, he went home.
0: Yeah. Well, we talked about it yesterday. My vantage point, I can't see the Scranton dugout. You can't see right field. I was like, where in the world is Carmen Sandiego? Well, Ellis just had to get a new bat. Apparently that was a broken bat binder.
13: Joe, Tyler Samaniego pitches for Worcester.
0: Oh, good call. Good call. He's a fun name to say. Samaniego. Just like Io Zuniga. The 0-2 pitch. Swing and a miss. Strike three in the inning is over. Well, let's see if the Mets have it in them. No runs on 3 hits up to this point. They have held Scranton silent for most of the game. Can they get loud at the top of the 9? Find out after this. Scranton leads 2-0 on the score, 1260.
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20: Hey everybody, it's Paulson Jr. back in the Score 1260 studios. Well, all the Major League Baseball games are over. Braves beat the Padres 6-5. Twins beat the Guardians 3-1. Blue Jays beat the Rays 3-1. Diamondbacks beat the Cardinals 10-6. And finally, the Tigers beat the Royals 4-3. Ahead of the trade deadline, ESPN says the New York Yankees wish list includes a catcher, a leverage reliever or two, and a right-handed hitter, hitting outfielder, considering Aaron Judge's, uncertainty. Back to the boys, what do you think?
0: I did see SNY pose the question on Baseball Night in New York. Francisco Alvarez to the Yankees.
13: Oh, boy. Oh, gosh.
0: I struck a chord with you.
13: Things that would upset me. 101. No, I mean, on paper, it would be the fit makes a lot of sense for the Yankees.
0: Yeah.
13: Great hitting, right-handed hitting catcher. I know in an era where it's all about, like, the value you get back, I don't know if David Stearns would actually do that simply because it's the Yankees.
0: No, and especially because he's still on team control for a while. Why would you send him across town? Anyway, we're starting the top of the 9th. Scranton leads 2-0. Mets could really use Francisco Alvarez right now, but he's not available in this game. It's Mauricio, Morel, and Clifford against Will Bryan, the lefty reliever. Pitch. Mauricio takes strike one, and her third, Mauricio challenges. It's see if it's in the zone or not. And it was. Half of the baseball in the zone. Mets lose their first challenge. Rail Riders and Mets both with one remaining. A ball and a strike to Mauricio, who singled and stole a bag in the fourth inning. One of just two Mets to make it to second base today. Swing and a miss. It's 1-2.
2: First time we're seeing Ronnie hit as a righty as well. Switch hitter, first lefty out of the Scranton pen.
0: Ronnie wiggles the bat for the 1-2 that he takes high. Ball two.
2: Well, if I was going to tell you before the inning, who would you like to see hit? Ronnie Mauricio and Christopher Morel, 3 and 4. Those are probably your two best options.
0: 2-2 pitch. Line drive foul.
2: 74-mile-an-hour curveball. Ronnie put his foot down. Had to wait an extra half second and then just deflect that one out of the zone.
0: It's like swinging underwater. Ronnie, a 280 hitter from the right side of the plate this season. The 2-2 pitch. Swing and a miss. Strike three. Comes up empty on a sinker, but hold the phone. Hold the phone. Mauricio is being awarded back to the plate.
2: I think Iscara is motioning. Yeah, you just punched him out. That's a strikeout. They must think that he foul-tipped that pitch.
0: But he still caught it, right?
2: It hit the ground.
0: Oh, it did?
2: Oh wow. He foul-tipped it into his glove. It rolled out on the transfer.
0: So the ump said that...
2: Oh, wow.
0: That is a tough break for Scranton.
2: Wow.
0: Ronnie stays alive, 2-2. Line drive into center field. Will it get down? No, it will not. Corona makes the catch. The ball doesn't lie, but could you imagine if he got on that?
2: As much as I love that Ronnie got another opportunity and smacked the ball right there, that was a terrible call from Brock Ballew behind the plate.
0: I don't know how you say that that didn't have an impact on the foul ball. Like,
2: that's
0: what?
2: Crazy.
0: What are you that had an impact on the foul ball. That's crazy. So Will Bryan, two batters face, two strikeouts. He now faces Christopher Morel, who misses low with a curveball. It's 1-0.
2: Morel's had some great at-bats. Last two have gone to full counts. Strikeout looking in the fourth. Bounce back in the seventh with a 105-mile-per-hour single.
0: Infield back, first baseman on the baseline for the 1-0. Outside, 2-0. Yeah, like you said, who else do you want in the spot right now? Especially Christopher Morel, who increased his hit streak to 7 games with his single back in the seventh inning, hitting over 400 in that span. Pitch, swing and a miss. Oh, he wanted to go yard there. It's 2-1. Gary De Los Santos getting loose for Scranton just in case this thing gets out of hand. But you have to imagine that Will Bryan will stay in, especially if he gets Morel out.
2: You never know based on the mid-inning pitching changes of Shelly Duncan.
0: Boy. Oh, they just gave a pitch clock violation to Morel. Wow. Or no. Oh, no. Oh, yes, they did. Yep, 2-2 now. Oh, Brock Ballew's getting involved here in the ninth inning. Here's the pitch. Oh, and that hit Ballew. Well, it got him right in the mask. I don't know if it was a foul ball or if Iscara just didn't see it. But anyway, Ballew is all right. I'm taking a look at the replay here. Oh, it must have hit Morel's bat and just deflected it a little bit over Iscara's glove, and it just popped the home plate up right in the face.
2: And it just barely hit the bat, too, so that had some velo getting back on the mask for Ballew.
0: 2-2 pitch. Strike three looking. Curveball at the top of the zone. Bryan puts him away, and the Mets are down to their final out. That is the 12th strikeout of the day for Mets hitters. They've only worked one walk. It came from this man, Ryan Clifford, who drew that walk in the seventh inning. 2-0 Scranton, nobody on, two outs in the top of the ninth inning. Can Ryan Clifford keep the game going? 0-1. Fastball. This is outside, ball one. You'd wish there was someone on for Ryan Clifford right now, but Two strikeouts to start the inning as the tying run in the on-deck circle. 1-0. Fastball in there. Strike one. Lefty-lefty matchup. Not super ideal for Ryan Clifford, but the only bats he could peel off the bench are Jiwon Bae, a lefty. 1-1. Line drive up the middle. Backhand stop Lombard. Shortstop's got it. Throws to first, and the ball game is over. The Syracuse Mets lose their second game of the week, and today, the Mets don't score a run. No runs on three hits. Scranton, two runs on five hits as they take game three of the set, 2-0.
2: Pitching was outstanding today. Between Clay Holmes, Tobias Myers, Ben Simon, Jeffrey Yon, Matt Selinger, no complaints. You know, you only gave up two runs and they were early, but the offense just could not hold up its end of the bargain. They just couldn't get to Brendan Beck. Got a couple of guys on late, couldn't capitalize. And yes, they did have an opportunity in the seventh inning with runners at first and second, two outs. That felt like the only point in the game that the Mets could have swung this one, but to no avail. You fall to 1-2 on the week.
0: New York, New York being played here in Pennsylvania. That means it is a Scranton-Wilkes-Barre Rail Riders victory. We'll recap this Mets loss for you on the other side of the break on the Visit Syracuse postgame show on the home of Syracuse Mets baseball, the Score 1260.
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0: Sour one today for the Syracuse Mets. Not a lot of offense for the blue and orange. Honestly, not a lot of offense for Scranton-Wilkes-Barre, but it was great pitching on both sides. Scranton-Wilkes-Barre wins 2-0 in Game 3 of the series. Rail Riders are 15-7 in the second half, 52-44 overall. The Mets dropped to 10-13 in the second half, 48-50 overall. Joe Puccio with you on the Visit Syracuse post-game show. We thank you so much for joining us on this Thursday night. Game number 98 of the season is done. Game 99 tomorrow. Season is really, really flying by at this point. We'll fly by through these highlights as well, not many of them tonight. First scoring play came in the bottom of the second inning. So in the top of the first inning, Brendan Beck threw a 1-2-3 inning with two strikeouts. Clay Holmes did the exact same thing. He got a swinging strikeout on Spencer Jones with a changeup and a swinging strikeout on a sweeper to Marco Luciano. So no base runners through one. Syracuse would get the first base runner of the game in the second inning with Eric Wagaman's single, but was left stranded at first base. Then, in the bottom of the second, Yankiel Fernandez ripped a double against Clay Holmes. Holmes then walked Oswaldo Cabrera, and after Tyler Hardman lined out to move Fernandez to third base, Ernesto Martinez had a great chance to drive in a run. On the 1-0. Sauce in the air to left. Melendez hustles back again, makes the catch in front of the warning track. Easy for Fernandez to tag up and score from third. And so the Rail Riders score first in this one off of Clay Holmes. Sacrifice fly makes it 1-0 Scranton in the bottom of the second. So through two innings, just one hit, one run, two strikeouts, and one walk for Clay Holmes. Scranton would lead 1-0 after the second inning. In the top of the third, Syracuse would have Hayden Sanger strike out, Zach Short popped out, Nick Morabito grounded out. In the bottom of the third, well, the Rail Riders would continue to do damage. Kennedy Corona led off the inning with a walk. J.C. Ascara then singled. Spencer Jones did the exact same thing Ascara did. Payoff pitch. Fisted in the left field. Base hit. An excuse me RBI single from Spencer Jones brings in Kennedy Corona, and the Rail Riders lead 2-0 in the third. After this moment, Syracuse Mets manager John Nogowski came out of the dugout, talked with Clay Holmes, and asked him, what do you want to do here? Do you want to come out of the game? Do you want to stay in? He stayed in for one more batter. They got Marco Luciano to fly out, and then Nogowski came out a second time to take the ball from Clay Holmes. Myers would get two strikeouts to end that inning. So Clay Holmes' final line today, two innings and a third, three hits, two runs, two Ks, and two walks in his first game pitching since May 15th. We'll see if he gets another rehab outing with the Syracuse Mets or if it's with someone else in the Mets organization, given that the next time Syracuse will play, they'll be in Rochester, which is a little farther away from New York City. But Clay Holmes is back on the mound. Always good news to get a starting pitcher back for the New York Mets. Speaking of Tobias Myers, he was excellent in this game. Two innings and two-thirds, two hits, scoreless ball, six Ks, and two walks. One thing that we noted about Myers over his last couple of outings, the fastball was in the high 80s, 88 to 89 overall, miles per hour. But Tobias Myers in this ballgame got that fastball up to 94, 95. It was lively. It was jumping on hitters. Fernandez and Cabrera in that third inning after Clay Holmes was taken out of the game struck out on fastballs. Duke Ellis, Kennedy Corona down on heaters. Yankiel Fernandez struck out on a fastball. And the final batter that Myers would face, Oswaldo Cabrera, struck out swinging on a splitter. So a great day for Tobias Myers. A great day for the Mets bullpen altogether. Myers with two innings and two-thirds scoreless. Ben Simon pitched a scoreless sixth. Jeffrey Yan got two outs in the seventh inning, but came out of the game with an injury. So hopefully that's not going to last too long for Jeffrey Yan, one of the best relievers in the bullpen for the Mets. Seelinger would come in as the injury replacement. Got three strikeouts, including one to end the eighth inning that stranded two runners on base. So all in all, good job by the Syracuse Mets bullpen. But how do you answer this? Brendan Beck, six innings and a third, three hits, no runs. For the second time this season, Brendan Beck has gone at least six innings of scoreless baseball against the Syracuse Mets. And the last time he did it, he threw seven no-hit innings on June 5th with six Ks. In this one today, seven strikeouts and one walk for the Yankees' top 30 prospect who's been bouncing back and forth between New York and Scranton this year. After Brendan Beck was out of the game, Zach Messenger came in the seventh. He worked an inning and a third of hitless baseball, no runs, two Ks. Will Bryan had to record the final four outs, and he only faced four batters. Struck out Melendez, struck out Mauricio, struck out Morel. Final batter of the ball game he had to face was Ryan Clifford. 1-1, line drive up the middle, backhand stop Lombard, shortstop's got it, throws to first, and the ball game is over. The Syracuse Mets lose their second game of the week, and today, the Mets don't score a run. No runs on three hits. Scranton, two runs on five hits as they take game three of the set, 2-0. So an annoying one for the Mets today. After they scored five runs on four hits yesterday, and were rather annoying in a positive light for the Mets. I mean, yesterday's game, Scranton had four runs on 10 hits. They left 10 men on base, went 4 for 13 with runners in scoring position. Felt like Scranton had better numbers and should have won. Well, today, the Mets just didn't have good numbers overall on the offensive side, and that's why they are now 48-50 through 98 games of this season. So those are the post-game highlights. We'll take a quick step aside. We'll hear from Paul Esden Jr. back at the Score 1260 Studios. And then after Paul's update, we will tell you what's going on tomorrow in Game 4 of the series, a Friday night contest between the Mets and Rail Riders as Syracuse tries to get back into the win column. Visit Syracuse post-game show continues with Paul Esden Jr. and myself, Joe Puccio, after this.
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20: Howdy diddly, everybody. Paul Esden Jr. back here in the Score 1260 studios. A real Debbie Downer, I'll tell you. Real Debbie Downer indeed. An L for our Syracuse Mets. The Smets. Syracuse Mets. It's tough. But here's the good news. Flush just went down the toilet. Who cares? One game. There's still more games left in this series. And I'll save that for the Poochinator to put a bow on that one and set you up for what's coming up here in just a little bit. But first, let's look around the world of sports, and we'll stay right there in baseball. I've been mentioning it tonight. Not as many baseball games as usual on a beautiful Thursday, but all those games are complete. No more games left going on right now here, a little after 10 o'clock here on the East Coast. Braves beat the Padres earlier tonight, 6-5. Twins beat the Guardians in extras in 12 innings, winning 3-1. Blue Jays beat the Tampa Bay Rays 3-1, that same score. Diamondbacks beat the Cardinals 10-6, and then the Tigers edged the Royals 4-3. That one happening there as well. NFL training camps are back. In the next 5 days, every NFL team of the 32 will have their veterans reporting to training camp, which means we'll be on like Donkey Kong. Hall of Fame game is right around the corner as well. And with, you know, this very violent sport of football coming back, injuries are things that are going to be in the news, and that was the case earlier today for the Carolina Panthers. Second-year outside linebacker Nick Skorton suffered a torn ACL in his right knee during the team's first day of training camp. He is out for the season. He will seek a medical opinion of the second variety to see if he gets better news from him, but it appears he will be out for the season. Devastating news there for the Carolina Panthers. There you go. A little splash in the NFL as well. Also, one more. Rookie quarterback Diego Pavia, who signed a multi-year deal with the Baltimore Ravens following the conclusion of the 2026 NFL draft, he got waived before training camp even got underway. Got fired on his day off. Yikes. Hate to see it. Pavia, by the way, became the first Heisman Trophy finalist in 12 years to go undrafted. And now he's unemployed. Yikes. Hate to see it. Well, let's throw it to two guys who are very much employed. That's Jack Gordon and Joe Puccio, baby. They'll tell you what's going on in the rest of this series. That's called a segue, folks. Take it for a spin. We'll be back after this.
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2: Keeping things rolling on the Visit Syracuse post-game show. Got a great update there from Paul. Hall of Fame game in 2 weeks. Jack, it is Cardinals versus Panthers. Who you got in the first NFL game?
0: Yeah, I don't care.
2: Okay, well, that's Jack Gordon for you on the Visit Syracuse post-game show.
0: I'm taking Carson back in the Cardinals. I think he's going to have a great game.
2: That's because we're talking about a game in which Syracuse lost 2-0. Not lots to talk about. No runs for the Mets on 3 hits, no errors, 5 men left. They go 0-for-4 with runners in scoring position. As for Scranton, honestly, not a great day offensively either. 2 runs on 5 hits and an error. They leave 9 men on base and go 1-for-12 with runners in scoring position. So they had their chances to drive in many runs. They had many chances to break this game open, like they did back on Tuesday when they won 13-5, but not today. Syracuse drops to 10-13, 48-50 overall. Scranton 15-7 in the second half, 52-44 overall. Winning pitcher is Brendan Beck. He jumps to 8-2 on the season. He continues to have the best ERA in the International League. He is now the only pitcher in the IL who is qualified and has a sub-3 ERA. It's 2.89. He is electric. 6 innings in the third, 3 hits, no runs, 7 Ks and a walk. Losing pitcher today is Clay Holmes on Big League Rehab. He is 0-1 in AAA. 2 innings in a third, 3 hits, 2 runs, 2 walks, 2 strikeouts. He was the pitcher who gave up both of the runs for Scranton today. So that means it was a scoreless bullpen day for the Mets. Myers, Sign, Yan, and Selinger. They got 22 outs combined, and they didn't give up a run. So a great job by the Mets bullpen. Save today, Will Bryan. Inning in a third, no hits, no runs, no walks, 2 strikeouts, no base runners allowed as he picks up his first AAA save. This game started at 7.06 p.m., wrapped up at 9.47 p.m. for a 2-hour and 41-minute contest. Attendance in today's game, 4,342. 75 degrees and sunny at first pitch. Right now it is 65 degrees. Still a great night as everyone is making their way home. So tomorrow's game, game 4 of the series, game number 99 on the season for the Smets. How about it? Comes tomorrow at 7.05 p.m. We'll be on the air at 6.45 at the Visit Syracuse pregame show. Intriguing pitching matchup. Adam Klopfenstein gets the ball for the Rail Riders. 2-6 on the year, an ERA of 4.92. Jonah Tong gets the ball for the Syracuse Mets. New York's number one prospect,
0: has been having a year to forget, an ERA at 5.83. He'll make his 17th start of the season, but last time out against Buffalo, he was solid. 5 innings, 5 hits, 2 runs, 3 walks, and 2 strikeouts. That's coming off of a day where he gave up 4 runs in 5 innings against Norfolk on July 9th before the break, but had 8 strikeouts in the ballgame. So he's had 3 starts now in July, dating back to July 2nd in Worcester, where things have been looking okay. Still has an ERA of over 5 in this month of July, but you know, we'll see if he can get that number down to a number that he was at last year. He was one of the best pitchers in all of minor league baseball. So it's a Jonah Tong bump day tomorrow. Adam Klopfenstein gets the ball for Scranton Wilkes-Barre. Once again, 7:05 first pitch will be on the air tomorrow at 6:45. We thank you so much for joining us on this Thursday. Special thanks to Paul Esden Jr. back at the Score 1260 studios. And with my broadcast partner, Jack Gordon, I'm Joe Puccio, signing off from PNC Field in Moosic, Pennsylvania, where your final score tonight was the Scranton Wilkes-Barre Rail Riders 2 and the Syracuse Mets nothing. This has been a presentation of Syracuse Mets baseball on the Score 1260.
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13: You know, I've been in the camp of they should not start him week one and that they should start Kirk Cousins and they should get kind of Fernando Mendoza's feet wet in the NFL and everything. But I've changed my tune over the last week or so. I kind of think that they should just throw him into the fire because what are they? The Raiders aren't winning the Super Bowl this year. So the more time that Fernando Mendoza, the more snaps, the more time on the field he has, the more experience he gets, the better he's going to get, the faster that's going to happen. So what's the point in having a sit behind Kirk Cousins when your expectations for the Raiders this year isn't to win the Super Bowl? I don't think the most diehard Raiders fan would, you know, say that they think this team can win the Super Bowl. So give him as much experience as he can possibly get. And that means starting week one, Pete.
16: I'm going hot. In today's day and age, especially, like, look, you can't, how are you getting better holding the clipboard? You got to get out there. Plus it's a guy who, is tough. We saw this throughout the end of last season. That guy was taking some massive shots. It looked like, you know, I was shocked he got up off the mat after the first play of the Big Ten championship. He took a beating. He's a tough guy. He's a bigger quarterback. And also his mentality is one that he's not just going to let, bad games get him down. It's just not the type of guy who he is, just to know his family life, not to get weird like this. But like, yeah, he's not one of those guys who's going to go in the tank after a 5-interception game because he doesn't read the defense right. So it's going to be maybe some growing pains. But yeah, throw him out there. He's your number one guy. He's your franchise. See what he can do. If it does, you get better and better and better. At least you know right out of the gate whether he can play or not, because sometimes these guys get out there and you're like, yeah, this might not work. But number one pick in the draft for a reason and a bad year for quarterback draft. Just get him out there, let him be your guy, and sink or swim with him right away.
17: Yeah, look, it makes sense for Kirk Cousins to start if Kirk Cousins was already in Vegas last year and was already starting games for Vegas, and they were already a team that was close to a playoff or even in the playoffs, right? Like the same way that the Packers have done it with their last two quarterbacks, the same way that you watched Patrick Mahomes come up behind Alex Smith, then it would make a ton of sense. But you have a guy in Kirk Cousins who's also learning a new offense, the same way that you have Fernando Mendoza learning the same offense. So why are you going to go with the quarterback who you know isn't your future and just let the kid start and learn on the fly? It just makes more sense to me having Kirk Cousins, there week one, week two, week three, by the time that Vegas fans get fed up with him, and then start Fernando Mendoza. To me, that just stunts Mendoza's growth. I think he should be starting week one. And I honestly think he will. I think he wins the job in camp.
16: And to go to your example, though, it's you did the exact thing that, like, people, you know, others make the mistake as by being, they cite the examples, oh, this is why you should sit. Well, yeah, but, like, Aaron Rodgers didn't start because they had Brett Favre, you know, and, like, Jordan right. Love didn't start because right. they had Aaron Rodgers. Alex Smith was a number one overall pick. So it's not like, you know, these guys were like, oh, we're just going to, you know, throw this guy out here. In this case, right. it was, you know, it wasn't like, you know, we're waiting on Mitch Trubisky because Mike Glennon has to play. No, you know, it's it get him out there. It's okay.
17: Love it. All right. Let's go to baseball. Caleb Ferguson. Kate, I don't know if you've seen this yet, but Caleb Ferguson.
13: I have.

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0: Future Hall of Famer Mike Evans joins a talented roster. Can San Francisco stay healthy and finish the job to secure their sixth Super Bowl title? Westwood One Sports.
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12: 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The Drake Toll Show, Drake Toll with you. Laura Jimenez runs the board. She's good, man. She's good, Pete. She's done it again.
13: She's real good.
12: She's done it again. Stu Kovacs produces today. It is the Drake Toll Show. And you posed a great question there. Like, so good that it sparks so many ideas and thoughts for me. Of the SEC being desperate or overrated or

0: needs a talented roster. Can San Francisco stay healthy and finish the job to secure their sixth Super Bowl title? 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
17: 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Thank

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13: I told you earlier, I'm psyched for college football. A lot of camps getting started in the next week or so around the country. Just a little more than a month away from kickoff of the season. 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And we pivot from a guy who's brand new in his gig, Eric Morris at Oklahoma State, moving there from North Texas, to a guy who is just, he's a part of the fabric at the University of Pittsburgh. He's been at Pitt for so long. Now, I can't believe I'm making you sound old. Pitt head coach Pat Narduzzi with us here on Westwood One Sports. That's not the intent. It's just the fact that you are a part of the fabric of the thing.

0: Pitt after so many years there now.
1: I appreciate it. It's good to be a part of the fabric in Pittsburgh. You know, the fabric you want to be a part of. I guarantee you that. And I've loved my time at Pittsburgh and looking forward to this 26th season.
0: You made a bowl, I think, in 9 of 11 seasons. I mean, that's a track record of success. You've got an ACC championship in there, another trip to the ACC championship game. And one of the interesting notes, I think, again, we just got done talking to Eric Morse. That's a program in transition, is a lot of consistency at Pitt for you and your guys this year, Pat, including the fact that this is Cade Bell's third year as offensive coordinator. Last time you had your OC in place for a third consecutive year, championship and won it with Kenny Pickett as your quarterback. So how important is it to you to retain that consistency? We were just talking during the break about how all the upheaval and transition at a lot of programs, you get a lot of guys coming back this year who already know how the program runs at Pitt.
1: Yeah, Chris, it's continuity is critical, you know, especially on offense. I think, you know, defensively, I got a pretty good grasp on what we do defensively. You know, it's been my defense for a long, long time. So, you know, that continuity, even though Corey Sanders is new, he's not new to the program. He's not new to Pitt or this defense. So to have Cade back, you know, running that offense with Mason Heinschel as his leader of that offense is monstrous.
0: How's Mason looked? I mean, I know how he looked last year during the regular season, and it was really good. He wins his first 5 starts and just takes the ACC by storm and makes the job his. How important has it been to you to have a young guy come in and take a hold of that job and know that you can work with him going forward for a while, and he really becomes not just your starting quarterback. It's great to have a starting quarterback that you trust, but a leader that you trust.
1: Yeah, I think, you know, you can't measure it. I mean, you know, I think in a world now that everybody's taking a transfer quarterback, that, you know, first year guy. And again, we've been through that, you know, to be able to have your freshman quarterback, a guy that you've recruited, a guy you believed in, and then the guy that you developed for a year, you'll be able to, you know, be back for year two. I mean, he's got 4 more years of eligibility, 4 years with that new 5-for-5 rule. So he's got 4 more years left, and he's got a lot of good football ahead of him. I think the version of Mason that you saw last year was just kind of a, you know, touch of the surface. I mean, he didn't have a lot of reps in spring ball. Didn't have a lot of reps in fall camp. You know, probably third, fourth. I don't even know where he was on the depth chart. I just know when we decided to make a change, we felt like he had the higher upside, and we went with him and made a good decision there.
0: What did you and your staff learn after a couple of years of kind of wandering through? You talk about going and finding transfer quarterbacks every year. What did you learn from that process over a couple of years of kind of wandering through the quarterback wilderness about what this new system, how hard it makes it to find somebody like Mason who you feel like you can stick with for multiple years?
1: Yeah, well, we've always had the philosophy of taking high school kids, but then, you know, there's times where you go, I need a bridge for a year or two just to get this young guy ready to go. And like I said, Cade's done an outstanding job of developing Mason, keeping it simple enough where he can go out and play as a freshman and have the successes he did. But, you know, we've gone through it, you know, whether it was Phil Jakovic and we did it my first year with Nathan Peterman, who brought in, who's had a heck of an NFL career as well, made a lot of money in the National Football League. We've been through it. Then you had the consistency, the continuity of a Kenny Pickett for, you know, the 5 years that we had him in the program, which was unbelievable. And then, you know, maybe missed a couple times. You know, Slovis, I think, did a nice job for us in the midterm. But, it's just great to have a high school player that you can develop and watch him grow, you know, every day, every week.
0: You guys have always been at the forefront of developing guys, whether it be on the D-line or the second level, the linebackers, of always having a strong front seven. I know the sack numbers dipped just a little bit last year as compared to previous years. I don't think the talent dipped at all. So what gives you hope that this year you get back to sort of that patented Pitt defense where you're just terrorizing the opposing quarterback every single down?
1: Yeah, I mean, we still had a lot of hits on the quarterback and caused interceptions and all those. We just didn't sack him as much as we'd like. you know, for whatever reason. I think the talent is there, and I think it's growing. I think we lacked depth last year on the D-line. We had a couple critical injuries with, you know, Zach Carruthers was hurt. He's back now, ready to roll. You know, Jaden Moore was a guy that we expected a lot out of. You know, I may have told you a year ago, like, you know, he was probably our best, most talented defensive end. I mean, he goes in with a knee. He gets a knee in camp, and then he's out most of the year. We bring him back against Stanford, hurts his thumb, has surgery on that. It's like, I mean, we had some bad luck at the DN spot. So, you know, we're going to give Jimmy Scott and Isaiah Neal a little bit of, you know, a chance to sit on the bench a little bit and rest a little bit and be able to rotate some defensive ends through there, which I think will help when you talk pass rush. That's an intense game, you know, one-on-one on a big 300-pound tackle where you can't play 70 snaps a game and be effective.
0: Pitt head coach Pat Narduzzi with us here on Westwood One Sports as we're gearing up for college football. You guys were playing exceedingly well last year, and then you had the opportunity for some big games at home late in the year against Notre Dame and Miami that I know didn't go the way you wanted them to. But, you know, as you talk about building a roster that hopefully you can keep together in this day and age, what kind of lessons do you think the younger guys who are still a part of the program going into 2026, what kind of lessons, especially maybe Mason Heinchel in particular, they learned from those experiences against Notre Dame and Miami?
1: Yeah, I mean, you know, you learn obviously that they're two really good football teams. Obviously, one, you know, played a national championship game, and the other one, you know, should have been, you know, probably in the playoffs. You know, if it's a 16-team playoff, you know, they're automatically in. I mean, that's a really good football team, and you know, really two really experienced quarterbacks. I mean, you think, you know, Carr's, you know, had a year under his belt, and the kid at Miami was, you know, obviously good enough to take him to the playoffs and to the national championship game. So I think they just learned, like, you know, the details it's going to take to finish it off, and how important that, you know, having some mature guys that are a little bit older, you know, and again, that's what we'll have this year is a little bit older football team, especially at that quarterback spot. I mean, even though he's a second year player, he's got a year's worth of knowledge, which I think is really going to be critical.
0: How much do you have to worry or maybe play defense a little bit when other programs, because again, it's the wild, wild west in college football these days, when you're developing these young players that we've talked about, again, I'll reference Mason Heinchel at quarterback, you're pouring into them and the developing them. And then you know that despite the rules that are out there, there are other teams that are going to be in their ear. So how do you play defense against that?
1: You know, I think it's playing offense all year. I think it's, you know, just, you know, having relationships with our players. I think relationships in the culture you have in your program is number one. And you know, Mason didn't want to go anywhere. He had no intentions of going anywhere. But, you know, someone dangles that carrot in front of you and you know, makes kids and families and agents start to go, wait a second, let's look at this. This is maybe some game-changing things here that we got to talk about. But I think when you treat your guys right, you know, and they're happy where they are, I mean, you can't buy happiness. You know that. I mean, you know, you could spend all the money you want on happiness. You can't buy it. It's something that, you know, that happens with the right people. And I think we have the right people in Pitt.
0: You mentioned the playoff earlier. And if it were a 16-team playoff, who knows what it's going to look like going forward? Who knows how many teams will have involved a few years down the line? Do you like the setup now as a college football head coach in one of the Power Four conferences? Do you look at it and say, okay, this makes the most sense the way we have it built right now?
1: Yeah, again, I'm happy with where we are. Everybody wants more. Everybody wants an opportunity. And, you know, obviously the more opportunities you have to be able to get in those playoffs, you know, the better. You know, you hate for it to be watered down. But, you know, my goal, I don't care if it's, you know, 12, 15, 16, 25, you know, our goal is to win an ACC championship. And, you know, after we win that, we know we're going to be in that championship game. So, you know, that's our number one goal, is to get to, you know, get to that championship game, win that game. And then, you know, we write our own ticket and we don't have to worry about the number game. Now, again, if you're not at the champion and you're a runner up and you're 10-2, you're hoping you have an opportunity to play. You know, that's when it comes down to those numbers.
0: I know you're very proud of what you've built at Pitt and the reputation of the ACC as a conference, as you should be. Does it bother you at all? Do you let it bother you when people from the SEC and the Big Ten talk about, oh, we've got to have this many spots in the playoff or that many spots in the playoff?
1: You know, it's nothing I can control. They can talk and we the ACC is we need to have this many teams in the playoffs. It doesn't bother me. I know how we can compete. I know what it looks like. I watch them on videotape too. Sometimes the talking heads, the ESPNs can talk a team up. But it all comes down to what you do on the field, go out and make plays and having the best football team you can. That's my job, is have the best football team I can have, go in there, win a championship, and then let everything be. I don't let it bother me. I can promise you that.
0: Yeah, and I mean, like you said, if there's nothing you can do about it, if it's other people talking, that's all it is just chatter, just talk, prove it on the field. Pitt head coach Pat Narduzzi with us here on Westwood One Sports. Now that I know you mentioned it earlier, there are a few places better that you feel you could be a fabric of the university, part of the fabric of the city than Pittsburgh. As you go into your 12th year, if you could go back and say something to Pat Narduzzi from 2015, maybe, what would you go back and say to him about what you know now?
1: Oh boy, I don't know if I've got any advice. I mean, you play it year by year, and you play the cards you're given. There's not a whole lot of regrets I have as far as how we've done it, what we've done. I think we've built some at least consistency and again, want to be in that championship game again. But it's making, getting those best players on the field as early as you can. And it's, identifying who your guys are. I mean, that's the key. But I really don't have any advice for myself except for, just keep getting better every day.
0: Keep nose down, keep going to work, keep grinding away.
1: Absolutely.
0: Pat, appreciate your time so much. Thank you for taking it this morning. I know you've been very busy making the media rounds.
1: Hope to see you during the season a little bit, and we'll go from there. Hail to Pitt.
0: Absolutely. Sounds good. Pitt head coach Pat Narduzzi with us here on Westwood One Sports. Again, completely separate from what we saw with Eric Morris about 20 minutes ago. Eric in the process of building up an entire program from the ground up, right? Even if he did bring over a lot of people from North Texas, Pat is ingrained at Pitt. He is a part of the culture. He is a part of the fabric, as he mentioned, of that university and just the football ethos in that city. A lot of people know Pitt shares a facility with the Steelers. So there's a certain feeling you get when you go down to the south side of Pittsburgh and you're walking out there to watch whether it's the Steelers or the Pitt Panthers practice. And as he goes into his 12th year there, he's got one of his better teams. Obviously, the defense is still stacked, and a quarterback who really came on the scene last year in Mason Heinschel, who, if he continues to grow, puts Pitt right there in contention, as Pat mentioned, for that possible ACC crown and a trip to the playoff. We appreciate him taking the time. One NFL team has barely stepped on the field, and already they may be in a bad spot. We'll tell you exactly who that is after what happened yesterday. That's next right here on Westwood One Sports.
2: 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Can NFL MVP Matthew Stafford make one more Super Bowl run? LA's training camp starts tomorrow. Westwood One Sports.
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0: Top of the hour. We have to have a talk about what really matters for one team that I don't think there's much middle ground in opinion on. Everybody thinks they're going to be hot garbage, and I would guess a far fewer number of people think they actually have a chance to maybe tease, flirt with a playoff spot. But I'll tell you exactly what the linchpin is on this team season at the top of the hour, and they got good news about that linchpin yesterday. Also, later in the final hour, the power hour here on You Better You Bet. Chris Mack in for Nick Kostos today here on Westwood One Sports. A little bit later, college football may peak in September this year. At least it's going to feel like it for a day, for a weekend at least. We'll get into that. And thanks again to Pat Narduzzi of Pitt, Eric Morris of Oklahoma State for joining us. If you missed either one of those conversations, that's why you just search You Better You Bet wherever you get your podcasts, and you can go back and listen to them. 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Have the Carolina Panthers gotten any good news yet? I mean, maybe one little silver lining that a lot of people are focused on, but a lot of bad news, including more yesterday on the first day of camp. Get to that in a second. 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And if that player fails to go yard, you'll get your stake back in bonus bets. 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Please gamble responsibly. Yesterday, Nick Skorton, outside linebacker for the Carolina Panthers, goes down at the end of the first practice of camp. Apparently, it's an ACL injury. Oof. This was a guy who was, I don't want to say at the center of everything Carolina was doing this offseason, but he was a big part of it because Carolina wanted to get themselves a bookend pair of pass rushers. And they did that. They went out and spent on Jalen Phillips. Probably overspent. But they went out and got Jalen Phillips so that they could bookend Phillips and Nick Skorton on the edges. They signed Devin Lloyd in free agency to play in the middle. But immediately to start camp anyway, see a bunch of names on the PUP list, J.C. Horn included, both of your starting offensive tackles included, Ikeaquanu and Taylor Moten. And yes, anything that happens for Carolina this year in the positive, any kind of even half step forward from being 8-9 and the default representative from the NFC South in the playoffs, any kind of progression from that is going to be based in large part on Bryce Young. Okay. I don't want to lose the forest for the trees here. If Bryce Young takes a giant leap forward this year, I think the Panthers are still capable of taking a step forward. But all of these other injuries, and Skorton's probably the cherry on top of the poop sundae. Sorry, it's a disgusting way to put it, but it's true. That's a rough one happening during the first practice of camp. So, yes, there's time to adjust to it, but you don't adjust to losing one of your two starting edge rushers on the first day of training camp. You just don't. And yeah, there's a little bit of depth there, but not to the level of what you saw the Panthers get from Skorton last year, who was very solid in run D and was growing as a pass rusher, it felt like, throughout the season. Now, the one little glimmer that I've heard a lot of people mention is the hope that Jonathan Brooks, now that he's finally healthy, could push Chuba Hubbard in the backfield and maybe even take the starting role from Chuba Hubbard, which either way, whether it's Hubbard and Brooks or Brooks and Hubbard, 1A and 1B, 1-2, feels like a good backfield if Brooks is able to finally deliver on all the promise there was when he was drafted in the second round a couple years ago. Like, losing Rico Dowdle is barely a ripple in the pond if Hubbard and Brooks are actually a quality 1-2 punch. And I think you have to like what they've done in the receiving core. Brazel with a third round pick this year. Leggett and McMillan, each of the last two drafts before that in the first round. Young has the weapons at his disposal. Now, if he takes a big leap, yes, again, that's a step forward for Carolina. But this defense, it was the biggest problem for them going into the offseason. The defense, especially the front seven, and the offensive line. And everywhere they've tried to make improvements, it feels like they're dealing with injuries right now. And again, one day into camp. I did want to bring something up real quick. And it's, how many times do we have to see the Rams reveal new jerseys on social media? The Los Angeles Rams have one of the simplest, crispest, legendary uniform templates in NFL history. Like, when you see the ram horn in gold on the side of the blue helmet, you know it's the Rams. But yet again, they're adding these new alternate jerseys to the mix. Some of them are all white, and I don't mind the white ram horn on the blue helmet. That white look is very crisp, too. I like that. But this is, you know what this is? It reminds me of a 90s high school football team. It does. It's oversimplified, if that's at all possible. Like, they keep messing with it year after year after year, the Rams jerseys. Like, a couple years ago when they came out with sort of the off-white ones, and it's like, this isn't resume paper. God, I just dated myself, didn't I? Nobody submits resumes on paper anymore. You remember when that was a deal way back in the day? You'd have to put your resume on, like, really nice paper. Not plain old printer paper from Kinko's. What's Kinko's? Oh, he made another reference that no one understands because he's getting old. You'd have to put your resume, kids, on really nice paper. It had, like, a thread count, like it was a set of sheets. That's what the Rams did when they went with that weird off-white color a couple years ago. And now they just keep tweaking it and messing with it. And, sorry, kids, a resume is what the list of your jobs is called. It's like LinkedIn, but on paper. Anyway, the Rams think they're Oregon, coming up with all kinds of crazy new jersey templates. And they're not Oregon. Oregon could walk out there in pink and blue, and everyone would still go, oh, okay, yeah, it's Oregon, whatever. And they came up with a new color scheme. You're the Rams, damn it. This is a franchise that goes way back, has all kinds of history. Run with the classics. And I know you need to have a third jersey to make more money and merchandise and all that, but just stick with the classics. Like, I should turn on my TV on Sundays and Scott Hansen could be muted. And I could see the Octo box up there. And if I paused it for a second, I wouldn't have to see any of the team names or logos. I could just look at the jerseys and know who exactly is playing who. And the Rams have one of those jerseys. It's a classic. Quit messing with it. It's a bad look. You're not the Jaguars. You don't have to mess with the jersey every few years to sell a few more. You're the Rams, damn it. Have a little more dignity, integrity. Coming up, the linchpin for one team this year. Got good news yesterday. I'll tell you exactly who we're talking about and why I think his team's entire season revolves around one part of his body. Huh? That's next on Westwood One Sports.
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0: And welcome in to the Power Hour, the final hour of the show today here on You Better You Bet. Chris Mack in for Nick Kostos. Coming up in 20 minutes, there is a team that is, I don't want to say staying afloat basically on the arm of one man, but they're basically staying afloat on the arm of one man. We'll get into that with the MLB trade deadline just 10 days away. Also, I think college football may peak in mid to late September this year, and I'll tell you exactly why. That's on the way. Plus, before we wrap up our three stars of the day, our three favorite moments of the show. And in just a minute, old man will shake fist at cloud and complain about something that is becoming a scourge on the NFL. Don't forget, you can take us with you wherever you're going, whatever you're doing, always live inside the Westwood One Sports app, inside the Odyssey app as well, AUDACY. You can watch the show right there on YouTube, youtube.com/@thekostos, T-H-E-K-O-S-T-O-S. And of course, we're with you on Sirius XM channel 375 as well. You want to chime in? 310-840-4910, 310-840-4910. Always happy to hear from you, even if you're like Bob in Rhode Island and end up swearing and we have to hit the dump button on you and hang up. Bob was very seriously affected earlier by a major trauma done to him by the Boston Red Sox in 1980. And it still clearly is causing psychic harm to him. And I appreciate him deciding to call us to talk about it. Because Bill in Toronto has decided not to call ever again after complaining that we didn't talk about baseball enough. Oh, don't worry. Your Blue Jays are slowly circling the drain, Bill. So there's plenty to talk about, as I mentioned, with the trade deadline just 10 days away. But just a couple minutes ago, I mentioned there is one team who, I don't want to oversimplify. Hey, there's 53 guys on the roster. The offense is only on the field half the time. I hate to oversimplify how one person, especially a guy who maybe only touches the ball 7 or 8 times a game, how one person is the linchpin to an entire team season. But I'm here to tell you that no amount of inspirational speeches by John Harbaugh, no amount of avoiding big hits by Jackson Dart, no amount of ill-advised backflips by Cam Scataboo can affect the New York Giants season this year like Malik Nabers' right knee can. It was announced yesterday that Nabers will not be on the physically unable to perform list to start the season. Malik Nabers is going to be a go. Maybe not full go at first, but he's going to be a go. He's ready to go at training camp when the Giants report and get started early next week. And I don't think there's anyone more important to his team's success this year than Malik Nabers is to the Giants' success. Because a healthy Malik Nabers and a healthy Jackson Dart working together, developing that chemistry, becoming one of the go-to tandems in football, is key to the Giants' progress this year. If I'm a Giants fan, eventually the goal is getting back to the playoffs. But that's not my goal this year. Now, there's some people that will tell you the goal should just to be not a laughing stock, right? Because again, Cam Scadaboo's not sticking the landing on his backflips. What are you doing? John Harbaugh's inspirational message during the first training camp meeting is, "This is the New York Giants, guys." Thanks, coach. Saw it on the check there, but didn't know what it really meant. And Jackson Dart's always capable of running around to the extent that he takes a big hit and doesn't finish a game and misses several. And that this team could be an absolute dumpster fire. I get the worry. I do. But I think there's a whole lot more middle ground on the Giants this year than anybody really wants to admit. I don't think this is a 9-win team. I also don't think it's a 5-win team. 6, 7, 8, somewhere right there in the middle. Which I think in this division is, it's not great. It's not a playoff spot. But in this division, when the Eagles, I think, are primed for a bounce back year, when I think the Cowboys are going to be better, and Jaden Daniels is healthy, I'll take 7. And I think that's more what the Giants are. And I think if you're a Giants fan, you should look at that. If it involves a fully healthy season for Dart and Neighbors as a success. I hate to set the bar so low for you in New York. But what are you going to do? Become a Jets fan? Sorry. But that's success for the Giants this year. Get Dart and Neighbors working together, building that chemistry, and winning some games because of it. Win 7, it's a successful year for the Giants. I just don't see either end of the spectrum. I mean, okay, I shouldn't say I don't see it. Is there a world where everything goes wonderfully right and somehow they win 9 games and sneak in as a wild card? I guess it's less than 1%. Is there a world where everything goes wrong, no one stays healthy, and they win 3 games? Yeah, but it's less than 1%. I think the widest range of probabilities for the Giants is somewhere in that 6-8 win range, especially if Neighbors is healthy. I don't want to make a whole season about one guy, or more specifically, one guy's knee, but there you have it. The linchpin for the Giants this year is Malik Neighbors and that right knee. And I think it's a huge positive that he's going to be ready to go from the start of training camp. Not that you want him out there going 110% during every rep early in training camp. But the more time Jackson Dart and Malik Neighbors spend together on the field, the better for the Giants' future. There's an argument going on in the chat between video producer Dan Turner and Kenny Henderson about where Neighbors falls in the wide receiver fantasy draft pecking order. It's actually not a bad question. Where would you draft Neighbors right now? Let's go down the list. Do we want to go down the list? Dan has him as number 22 on the wide receiver draft board for fantasy drafts. Kenny has him in what? What'd you say? The 10 to 15 range? Wide receiver 15? Maybe I'm too much of a Malik Neighbors believer. Let's go down the list, okay? I agree. Bill just said in the chat he wouldn't have him as his number one wide receiver. I wouldn't either. But if we run down the list, come on, give me my rankings here. I got to have them ready to go. If I ran down the list, there are plenty that I would take. I mean, if you're in a 12-team league even, there's plenty to take ahead of Malik Neighbors. Chase, Puka, JSN, CD, Amon-Ra, Jefferson, London, Nico, Devontae, AJ Brown, Olave, Pickens, Waddle, Tet McMillan. I think that's where you start to eye up neighbors. What did I just list? Probably 15 guys. So, yeah. I've got them in the 15 to 17 range. I don't think that's crazy. If he's your number two fantasy wide receiver, I think you're in a good spot. I understand the injury concern. I do. But if he's back for the start of training camp, again, I take that. Given the news we were getting, just a month and a half ago? That he might not be ready for week one? I take that as a big green check mark next to Malik Nabers. And again, as far as on-field results go for the Giants as a whole, I'll say it anyway. It all comes down to Nabers. If he's healthy and Dart stays healthy, the Giants see growth this year. It's not playoff New York Giants yet, but it gets you one step closer, and then we're talking 2027. No, don't put Rashee Rice ahead of him. I've seen him in the top 10 in a lot of rankings. T. Higgins, I think, is an interesting name, but McLaurin, maybe? Maybe Garrett Wilson, but who's throwing him the ball in New York? Seriously. Geno, maybe Cade Klubnik by the end of the year? Oof. Just for my boy Kenny, you got to mention Luther Burden too. But I'd have Nabers ahead of him. That's me. There is something that happened this week in the NFL. As camps have opened, we haven't had a ton of news. Like, we had the Scorton ACL injury yesterday in Carolina. The news that Nabers is going to be ready for the start of camp. The Ravens waived Diego Pavia. There is something that happened off the field this week that, all apologies to Peter Griffin and Family Guy, really grinds my gears. We are one step, well, in the next few years, three steps closer, if you want to include Kansas City, Cleveland, and Chicago, three steps closer to football being completely and totally sterilized of any influence from the weather. And I don't need it to be, blood and guts and mud and all that every single game. I don't need there to be 6 inches of snow on the ground every game. But if you saw the renderings of the new Chiefs Stadium come out on Wednesday, what's the one thing you took away from it? Not that they're trying to make it look and sound as much like Arrowhead as possible, which they are. That's great. It's an awesome home field advantage in Kansas City. But part of the massive home field advantage that Kansas City has in January, when they're in the playoffs, when they are, is the weather. The bitter cold. The fact that when you go to Kansas City for a playoff game, you know you're packing the cold weather gear. The extra layers. The little hand warmers. And if you're a team that doesn't deal with that on a regular basis, you're the Texans, you're the Dolphins, you're the Titans, Jaguars, run down the list of teams that play down south where What are they going to do? Go practice in a meat locker? They can't get ready for it. We've seen how it affects those teams, the Dolphins in particular. That is a massive part of home field advantage for the Kansas City Chiefs, and they're just giving it up. In a few years, when they move into their new stadium with a permanent roof structure, we will have yet another team who, when you turn on a playoff game in January, you won't see the breath coming out of their helmets. You won't see guys huddled on the bench underneath their cape, sitting on the heated bench to try and stay warm. It'll be just another place. It might look a little bit like Arrowhead with the design, might sound a little bit like Arrowhead with the crowd, and they're trying to build the acoustics so that it, you know, sounds like Arrowhead. That's great. It's not going to be Arrowhead. It's not going to be outdoor football in January in winter conditions. And that's not just happening in Kansas City. It's happening in Cleveland. I've talked about it before here on the show. It's happening in Chicago, where they want a roof. Credit to Buffalo. While there is going to be, I guess, a canopy, there is a canopy on the new Highmark Stadium that somewhat protects the fans from the elements, it'll still be open air. But all these other places are just increasing this march in the NFL towards antiseptic, sterilized football. And yeah, you'll have the few holdouts in places like Green Bay, maybe Pittsburgh, Foxborough. They're not building a new stadium in New York or New Jersey anytime soon. You'll have the holdouts where Seattle, the elements are still a part of the game. But, I mean, we're not far from a future where 28, 29, 30 of the 32 teams in the NFL play in near perfect conditions every single week. And again, I don't need there to have, you know, I don't need mud. I don't need, remember the Steelers Dolphins game? God, this is probably like 15 years ago now, where the turf was so bad at Heinz Field and it was played in a downpour and there was a punt that just plugged in the turf. Like the football was standing on end when it landed. It didn't bounce, it didn't roll, just right in the mud. I don't need that every week. I don't need that on the regular. But part of the romanticism of football is we play in the elements. There's no reason, you know, with all of the talk that you got from NFL players after the World Cup, after they watched a great number of their stadiums convert to grass for the World Cup, was why can't we get grass all across the NFL? And I'd one-up that by saying, not only why can we not get grass, but why can't, I understand, you, if you are an NFL owner, you didn't become a billionaire with a B by being dumb with your money, okay? Most of them. I understand if you want to have your venue available for the Final Four in April or available for a Taylor Swift concert or a WWE pay-per-view event or whatever it may be. You want to be a 65,000, 70-seat building year-round. Hard to do if you can't plan for the elements because you don't have a roof. I get that. But here's another thing that people who are worth billions with a B can afford if they're going to build these new stadiums. Not only can you afford to put in a playing surface that is grass and better for the players, but you can afford to put a retractable roof on the thing and have a very strict set of guidelines that say, hey, unless temperatures are sub-zero, unless there's a foot of snow on the and lightning in the area. We're not closing the roof for football. I know some of you don't care, and I'm totally fine with that. You want to know that your fantasy wide receivers are not going to have a day where there's a deluge of rain and wild wind and it completely blows up the stats and, my guy only caught two passes for 13 yards. My fantasy team lost because of it. I get that that's important to a lot of you. But in

0: over nearly 100 years, more than 100 years in some cases. What are we doing? Okay, I'm done shaking my fist at the cloud. Coming up, one guy's arm may be keeping an entire team afloat in the National League. And I have to tell you why I think college football is going to peak in mid-September this year. That's all next here on Westwood One Sports.
1: 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Future Hall of Famer Mike Evans joins a talented roster. Can San Francisco stay healthy and finish the job to secure their sixth Super Bowl title? Westwood One Sports.
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0: this show's moving pretty fast today. And I've got another interview at the top of the hour with Sean Merriman coming up. I've got other topics I want to get to, but this is going to be a shorter segment, so I can't really go long form on something that I want to get to. I want to talk about the Giants. I want to talk about Brandon Ayuk. I want to talk about Mike Vrabel hiding behind his dog today. I need time for all these things. We've already had one incredible phone call from a former Smackoff champ. Some quick reaction, then back to the phones. This guy, at Joe56984 on the chat, quote, put Tony Wino and Mark Stabchez in the booth together. I don't know that we'll ever see Stabchez in a booth again. And in terms of, quote, Tony Wino, he's going to have to make that right. Knowing CBS the way I know CBS, they're not going to be happy about that, nor should they. Nor should anybody. There's no excuse for that. There's no reason for that. Get a ride. Get an Uber. Get a Lyft. Get a friend. Get anything. Just don't get behind the wheel of a car. Do not operate a vehicle while under the influence. Do not pick up an OE like you did. And then if that does happen, try not to smile when they take your mugger, because there's nothing to be happy about. At two hams, $20. Hey, Tony Romo, how dare you get a DUI on the day I announce my next team? Quit hogging the spotlight. Regards, LeBag. Ah! Tony is lucky. That would have been the biggest story in the entire world today, if not for LeBron. Tony is lucky. There's never, ever, ever, ever a good time to get an OE or a Dewey. But if you're going to get an OE or a Dewey and you're that guy, I mean, I hate to say this. I'm not making light of this at all. Like, that's a bad thing. That's a really bad thing for him, for me, for you, for anybody. For anybody. And I'm not even going to say paid for by NHTSA. I'm going to say free of charge from me. That's bad for anybody. But if it's going to happen, and it should never happen, you know, like hard stop, full stop. If it happens on the day that LeBron makes his announcement, then this guy actually caught a mini break. Otherwise, we would have led with it. And so would everybody else have. Jared writes, dear Jim, can you please give me that number to the Jim Rome drunk bus? Thanks in advance. Yours truly, Tony Romo. I retired the drunk bus many, many, many years ago. I shouldn't have. Obviously, there's still a need for it. I just thought that I couldn't compete with the likes of Lyft and Uber, so I retired the drunk bus. Back in the day, the number was 1-800. But no, I can't get that number out anymore. Somebody else from Philly, Rich, LeBag to the Sixers is like mayo on an Italian hoagie, pineapple on a pizza, green peppers on a cheesesteak, and poop in the ice cream. A waste of time, a waste of $8 million, an ego trip distraction that is just wrong. Sixers are now a good team ruined. Rich in Philly. Rich, I'm not going to promise you that it's going to work out, but I do not agree. If you can get that guy for $4 million a year, you get that guy for $4 million a year. What? Did you expect Philadelphia, Bob Myers, to say no when LeBron got on the phone, or Rich Paul, or as Mark in Hollywood put, his little black purse? Mark, I don't believe you said that, dude. Did you expect Philly to say no, we're good? I disagree, Sixer fan. You might have some skepticism and you might have some questions about how these pieces fit, how the personalities are going to fit, what's going to be like having a high maintenance guy like that in your building. But hell yes, you take that guy. They're legitimate championship contenders now. He's almost coming for free. Just like you gave up almost nothing to get Jaylen Brown. It's incredible. Like, Sixer fans not happy about this. How can you not be happy about that? He's still a really effective player. And he's coming off a really good year. And you're not having to pay $50 million and mess with your cap or the apron to get him. You're getting him on the veteran's minimum. And he doesn't have to be option one or option two or even option three. It's a no-brainer. It's a good thing. For now. We'll see. But he wants to be there. That's a good thing. He didn't want to be in L.A., obviously. L.A. didn't want him in L.A., obviously. So, no, I think this is a good day, Philly. It's a good day. Once again, I don't have a problem with the decision. My problem was with the indecision. Super Dave's in Rome. There is such a thing as too much talent, and this Sixer team has too much of the same type of talent. We discovered this not having players to deal with tough players like Ben Wallace and Chauncey Billups. I'm not even guaranteeing it. I'm guaranteeing nothing. Other than to say, if you can get even this version of LeBron for $4 million a year, you do that all day long. He made the right call. They made the right call.
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9: PJ Glasser, Pete Butak here with you, filling in for Pat Boyle and Brad Evans on a Friday. 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We're with you until 11 p.m. Eastern time, talking all things LeBron to Philly, plenty of college football. Coming up on the show today, Connor O'Gara going to stop by 8:15 Eastern time. We'll dive into some NFL and some Major League Baseball as well. But let's continue talking about the King, as he made his decision earlier today that he will be playing for his fourth and final team, the Philadelphia 76ers. He signs a two-year, $8 million deal, and now we'll team up with Tyrese Maxey, Vijay Edgecombe, Jaylen Brown, and Joel Embiid, which is
10: that's right. It is. Why does it seem like it's more than four? Why did? Because I'm used to like Shaq had like 12 teams. Yeah. He was involved. Maybe it's because LeBron went to Cleveland twice. I don't know why it seems like it. It just seems like he's been like Duranted or something, or he's been to like every team in the NBA or something. But you're right. I guess that is just the fourth team, right?
9: I agree with you. He's only been, it does feel more than four. I think it's because he has the two stints in Cleveland. And then a crazy trivia question too.

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8: From PNC Field in Moosic, Pennsylvania, this is Syracuse Mets Baseball on The Score, 1260. Today we give you game number 99 of the Syracuse Mets season, 99 out of 149, as the New York Mets AAA affiliate, the Syracuse Mets, takes on the AAA affiliate of the New York Yankees, the Scranton Wilkes-Barre Railriders. Paul Esden Jr. is back in the Score 1260 studios. We'll hear from Jack Gordon closer to first pitch. And I'm Joe Puccio, getting you ready for Game 4 of 6 this week. Game 3 of 6 yesterday, bit of a tough one for the Mets, where one side of the ball was rather excellent and one side of the ball was non-existent. Let's listen to the full game highlights of this one, in which Clay Holmes and Brendan Beck took on each other in this ballgame. Brendan Beck, one of the top starters in minor league baseball last year, this year has the best ERA in the International League, going up against a Mets right-hander in Clay Holmes, who had not pitched in a game since May 15th when he got injured against the Yankees in the Subway Series at Citi Field. Clay Holmes, working back from a lower leg injury, pitched for the first time in 2 months. Pitched a clean first inning, where he set down Ascara, Jones, and Luciano 1-2-3. In the second inning, gave up a double to Yankiel Fernandez, walked Oswaldo Cabrera. Tyler Hardman flied out to left field, that moved Fernandez to third base. Ernesto Martinez Jr. just had to get the ball to the outfield to get the game scoring started. On the 1-0. Sauce in the air to left. Melendez hustles back again, makes the catch in front of the warning track. Easy for Fernandez to tag up and score from third. So the Rail Riders score first in this one off of Clay Holmes. Sacrifice fly makes it 1-0 sprint in the bottom of the second. After Ernesto Martinez's sack fly, Duke Ellis grounded out, so Clay Holmes with only one run allowed through two. But it would soon turn to be two runs through three as Kennedy Corona walked to begin the inning. J.C. Ascara got a single that moved Corona to third. Runners at the corners, no outs for Spencer Jones. Payoff pitch. Fisted in the left field, base hit. An excuse me RBI single from Spencer Jones brings in Kennedy Corona, and the Rail Riders lead 2-0 in the third. After that RBI single, John Nogowski, the Syracuse manager, came out, spoke with Clay Holmes, seemingly asked him, do you want to face one more batter? Do you want to come out right now? Well, he wanted to face one more batter. Got Marco Luciano to fly out, and the day was done for Clay Holmes. Two innings in a third, three hits, two runs, two strikeouts, and two walks. Clay Holmes would be given the loss in this game because not only did Syracuse not score any runs in this game, but also because the bullpen was stellar for the Mets. Tobias Myers was the first man out of the pen. He threw two innings and two-thirds of scoreless baseball with two hits, six strikeouts, and two walks. So he recorded eight outs. Six of them were K's. Fastball was sitting in the mid-90s. Things were looking pretty good for Tobias Myers out of the bullpen. Ben Simon pitched in the sixth, set down Hardman Martinez in Ellis, 1-2-3. Jeffrey Yan came in the seventh inning, got a flyout and a strikeout, and then two walks. He would leave the game with an injury, and then Matt Selinger would get the final out of the seventh inning and get three outs in the eighth, including two strikeouts swinging on the knuckle curve. So, in total, Clay Holmes, with two innings and a third, gave up two runs. Myers, Simon, Yan, and Selinger would combine for no runs and two hits across the final five innings and two-thirds of the game. So the Syracuse Mets bullpen had a stellar day. And a second half that hasn't really gone too well for the pitching staff. They're still bottom five in ERA. But going into yesterday's game, they were the second worst team in terms of ERA in the second half in the IL. So that number got a little bit better after the performance yesterday. So that's the one side of the ball that was well. The other side was the offense. Things did not go well for the Mets in that department. No multi-hit innings, just three hits in the game. A single by Eric Wagaman in the second, a single and a stolen base by Ronnie Mauricio in the fourth, and a single by Christopher Morel in the seventh inning, where he was out on the base paths to end that seventh inning. Syracuse left five runners on base. They went 0-for-4 with runners in scoring position. But because the bullpen pitched so well, the Mets had chances to win this ballgame. In the seventh, when Christopher Morel was out on the bases to end the inning, the Mets had runners at first and second with one out, but they could not move those runners an extra 90 feet, and for Christopher Morel, an extra 180 feet to score. Since that seventh inning, only one base runner for the Mets. It was Nick Morabito who reached on a catcher's interference in the eighth inning. After Morabito reached with a catcher's interference, Melendez struck out swinging against Will Bryan, the first batter the lefty Bryan faced in the ballgame. Bryan would then pitch in the ninth inning. Ronnie Mauricio struck out swinging. Christopher Morel struck out looking. And Ryan Clifford was the last chance for Syracuse. 1-1, line drive up the middle. Backhand stop Lombard. Shortstop's got it. Throws to first, and the ballgame is over. The Syracuse Mets lose their second game of the week. And today, the Mets don't score a run. No runs on three hits. Scranton, two runs on five hits as they take game three of the set, 2-0. So although the Mets offense did not perform to its potential, you do have to tip your cap to the Scranton-Wilkes-Barre pitching staff. Brendan Beck, another masterful performance against the Syracuse Mets this year. The top 30 prospect for the Yankees, rated number 23 in MLB.com's recent ratings of the Yankees' top 30 prospects today, threw six innings and a third, gave up three hits, no runs, seven strikeouts, and one walk. Zach Messenger with an inning and a third, no hits, no runs, two Ks, no walks. Will Bryan, an inning and a third of the exact same line. Brendan Beck was the winning pitcher, jumped to 8-2 on the season. Clay Holmes, as we mentioned, got tabbed with the loss in his first rehab start, and Will Bryan picked up his first Triple-A save. A game that went 2 hours and 41 minutes. You know, the Mets had their chances, a lot of base runners for Scranton-Wilkes-Barre, as the Rail Riders left 9 men on base and went just 1-for-12 with runners in scoring position. The lone hit with runners in scoring position was Spencer Jones' RBI single in the third inning. So it was a day in which Syracuse's pitching was great and a day in which the offense did not perform well. And the Mets have had some solid offensive performances to start this series. Five runs on six hits on Tuesday in a losing effort. Five runs on four hits in a winning effort on Wednesday. So we'll see what kind of offensive showcase we get today as the Mets try to get back to 500 with a Well, they are two games below 500, so they're going to have to get a couple of games under their belt to get back to 500. They're 48-50 coming into today, 10-13 in the second half, while Scranton-Wilkes-Barre is 15-7, one of the top teams in the International League this half, and 52-44 overall. An intriguing pitching matchup coming into today's game. There is a fresh face to the Syracuse Mets in the starting lineup, and a lot to talk about on the other side of this quick break. After these quick messages, we'll be back with the Visit Syracuse pregame show here on the Score 1260.
9: 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Don't miss Latino Night on Dollar Thursday, August 6th, when the Syracuse Mets take to the field as Los Congueros de Syracuse. 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
8: Visit Syracuse pregame show rolls on from PNC Field in Moosic, Pennsylvania. Smack dab in the middle between Scranton and Wilkes-Barre. Scranton-Wilkes-Barre Rail Riders taking on the Syracuse Mets in this game 4 of 6 this week, and the 24th game for the Mets here in the second half. It is time for today's starting lineups, which are brought to you by the Chevy Silverado and your local Central New York Chevrolet dealers. We'll begin with the Mets, who are 10-13 this half, 48-50 overall. Here is acting manager John Nogowski's starting nine. It begins with Jiwon Bae, the second baseman, leading off. Nick Morabito is in right field, batting second. Ronnie Mauricio is the shortstop. He bats third. And Ryan Clifford, the Mets' number 7 prospect, over at first base today. He is the ABM Industries cleanup hitter of the game. ABM, the preferred janitorial services provider of your Syracuse Mets. MJ Melendez hitting .303 over his last 10 games. He is in left field today, batting fifth. And a man making his Syracuse Mets debut, activated today off of the 60-day injured list, former big leaguer Mike Tauchman. He bats sixth, and once again, he is the designated hitter. Christopher Morel bats seventh. He's over at third. Ben Rortvedt plays for the 43rd time for the Mets this year behind the plate. And Christian Pache rounds out the order, and he mans center field. As for the Scranton-Wilkes-Barre Rail Riders, led by former Yankee and their manager Shelley Duncan, they are 15-7 this half and 52-44 overall. Leading off is the Yankees' number 1 prospect, number 20 prospect in all of baseball, shortstop George Lombard Jr. After he came in yesterday as a pinch runner, he is back in the starting lineup for the third time this week. J.C. Ascara starts behind the plate for the 4th time in a row. He's batting second. Spencer Jones, the Yankees' number 7 prospect in center field, batting third. Marco Luciano, hitting .351 over his last 10 games, is the designated hitter in the cleanup spot. Yankiel Fernandez is in right field, batting fifth. Oswaldo Cabrera, the switch-hitting second baseman, bats sixth. Tyler Hardman plays at third base for the second time this week and bats seventh. Ernesto Martinez Jr. is the first baseman, batting eighth. And Kennedy Corona is the 9-hitter in the Scranton lineup, playing in left field. Today's pitching matchup features two right-handed pitchers. The first man we'll see is the starter for Scranton Wilkes-Barre today, Adam Klopfenstein, making his 17th start. He has an ERA just below 5 at 4.92 and 71 innings and a third worked this year, with 64 strikeouts to 39 walks. In three starts against the Mets this year, the Mets have gotten to him. 13 innings in total, 17 hits, 11 runs, and he's given up at least 5 runs twice this season against the Mets. So the 25-year-old from Magnolia, Texas, is going up against the Mets' number one prospect and the number 77 prospect in baseball's top 100. It is the Canadian, 23 years of age, Jonah Tong, who makes his 17th start of the year, just like Klopfenstein. ERA at 5.83 in 71 innings. Strikeout numbers are relatively there for him this year, 84 strikeouts to 42 walks. And in three starts in July this year, he has an ERA of over 5. Jonah Tong has had some okay to good starts this year. We're looking for that excellent Jonah Tong start that we've saw so many times last year across AA Binghamton and AAA Syracuse, where he would routinely get to 5, 6, 7 innings with no runs, one hit, close to double-digit strikeouts, even sometimes getting double-digit strikeouts. We just have not seen that this year. So can he do it against the New York Yankees AAA affiliate, a team that he has had a lot of success against, and an organization he's had a lot of success against in his career? So Jonah Tong takes the ball in the bottom of the first inning. Adam Klopfenstein takes it in the top of the first. Before we send things to a quick break, we're almost ready for the national anthem and first pitch here at PNC Field. Let's tell you what's going on with the New York Mets today, who, after an off day yesterday, are beginning a three-game set at Citi Field against the Los Angeles Dodgers. Arguably the best team in Major League Baseball. They have the best record in the National League. They got all the talent in the world. Shohei Ohtani, Freddie Freeman, Mookie Betts, everyone is in town to take on the Mets, who are 43-60 on the year. Still last place in the National League East. They are 17.5 games back of Atlanta and 11 games back of Arizona in the wild card. There are not many teams that are completely out of it at this point, but it seems like the New York Mets are out of it at this point. David Stearns talked with the media before the series today. You know, the for sale sign is out in the front yard. David Stearns said earlier today that they are not going to close any doors. Any potential options to make this Mets team better will be considered. So we might see a fire sale for the New York Mets over the next couple of weeks. But today, the Mets take on the Dodgers. Game one of the series begins at 7:10. Sean Manaea gets the start for New York against Roki Sasaki. Now, the bad news for the Mets is that they will see Yoshinobu Yamamoto tomorrow, a man who, in his last start, pitched against the Yankees and threw a complete game. So Yamamoto is on his game this year. Let's see if the Mets can get a win before taking on arguably the best pitcher in baseball in Yoshinobu Yamamoto tomorrow night. Mets coming off of a series loss in Milwaukee that ended on Wednesday, in which the Mets lost to the Brewers 4-3, a day in which Marcus Semien and Brett Beatty hit solo homers and Christian Scott got the baseball. So, the New York Mets, 43-60, taking on the LA Dodgers at 7:10. First pitch in today's game is coming up just around 7:05 as the Mets try to get another win in this series. So some headlines to keep in mind for today's game. First, the fact that Mike Tauchman is in the lineup for the Syracuse Mets today, giving some options for John Nogowski and the Mets moving forward. The 35-year-old from Illinois has played big league ball with the Rockies, the Yankees, the Giants, and both teams in Chicago. Got injured in spring training this year. I know that Jack Gordon and I will be talking about this throughout the game today, but you know, the Mets just expected to have Mike Tauchman. He was in a battle with Carson Benge to get the opening day right field job, but got hurt in spring training. Job was given to Carson Benge, and man, it's taken a long time for Tauchman to get back to 100%. But it is great that he is 100% now. He is DHing and batting sixth in this game. Storyline number two, what kind of Jonah Tong are we going to see? It's now 17 starts on the year, including today when he makes it, of just not the Jonah Tong we saw last season. Will that change here in the second half of the year, or will it be more of the same? And will he look back at the 2026 season as a learning moment for him instead of something that he can really hang his hat on? And third, can the Mets' offense wake up? No runs on three hits yesterday, only four chances with runners in scoring position. It's not going to cut it against the Scranton Wilkes-Barre Rail Riders bunch that is one of the best teams in the International League in the second half, and a pitching staff that has the best ERA in the IL in the half. So Syracuse and Scranton Wilkes-Barre play in game 4 of 6 this week. So many storylines to get to, and we will cover all of them if we can after this quick break. When we come back, the Scranton Wilkes-Barre Rail Riders will have taken the field, the Syracuse Mets will be ready to hit, and Jack Gordon will lead things off on play-by-play. After this quick break, here on the Score 1260.
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6: It's time for Syracuse Mets baseball.
12: 1-2 pitch. Hickey lifts it in the air, deep into right center field. Gilbert goes back on the run. He makes a diving catch. Swing and a miss. Strike 3. Jonah Tong, what a phenom.
6: Syracuse Mets baseball.
12: He's at second, Class A at third. 1-1 pitch, laced up the middle. Gilbert comes charging in. He makes the catch. Here comes Class A. The throw is home. Applies the tag, and he got him. Reitz tags him out. A laser from Drew Gilbert. Jarvis going back to the warning track. The wall. Kiss it goodbye. 2-homer game for Ryan Clifford.
6: On the voice of the Central New York sports fan.
12: Opposite field pop for the lefty. 5-0 Mets in the bottom of the eighth inning.
6: The Score, 1260.

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3: Ready to go from PNC Field here in Moosic, Pennsylvania. Mets and the Rail Riders playing game 4 of 6 this week. Mets coming off of a loss yesterday, 2-0 against Scranton. Offense was rather quiet, so we'll see if they can wake up in this one today. Adam Kloffenstein beginning his warm-up pitches for the Scranton Wilkes-Barre Rail Riders. They're in their home uniforms today, navy blue hats with the gold R on the front. White shirts, white bottoms with the navy blue Yankee pinstripes running from top to bottom. The blue SWB on the left side of the shirt and a blue number on the back, held up by a Yankee blue belt with Yankee blue socks. While the Mets are wearing their road grays yet again, the gray shirts with the blue Syracuse outlined in orange, blue number on the front and back outlined in orange, gray pants with the blue and orange stripes running down each pant leg, Mets belt holding up those Mets colored blue socks. Mets are 3 games below .500 here in the second half, 2 games below .500 overall. Scranton Wilkes-Barre in a true playoff push in the second half, 15-7 and a 52-44 mark overall. John Nogowski's out of the dugout. He's making his way towards third base. He passes G1 base, so we're about ready to start things off. So let's send things over to Jack Gordon.
4: Well, thank you so much, Joe. You said it. This Mets team has been a little cold on offense, batting just 141 this week. That is last in the International League. So, can they turn it around? Today presents a great opportunity because they're facing a pitcher they've seen a handful of times this season. You said it in the pregame. Syracuse has had a ton of success against Adam Kloffenstein. In 3 starts, 13 innings pitched, 17 hits, and 11 earned runs against him. So maybe today is the day the Mets offense gets kick-started. G1 Bay will lead things off for the Syracuse Mets, a man that has homered against Adam Kloffenstein this season. Righty-lefty matchup to start things off today. It is bright and sunny, just over 70 degrees here in Moosic, Pennsylvania. A couple of white, wispy clouds above the ballpark, but mostly bright blue skies. Infield in the shade, outfield is coated in sun. Kloffenstein, the tall righty, winds up and throws. First pitch, he is swung on and missed by Bay. It's 0-1. Appreciate you tuning in with us as we're here at PNC Field. 4th game of the series. Mets lost Tuesday and Thursday's games. 0-1 drops a little low and outside. 1-1. Wednesday's ball game, that was a fun one. A 5-4 comeback win for the Mets. So we'll see if they can tie the series at 2 today. 1-1 sails high off the glove of the catcher J.C. Ascara. Kloffenstein making his 17th start of the season. 25-year-old right-hander from Magnolia, Texas. A third-round pick back in 2018 by the Toronto Blue Jays. 2-1. Bay rips right through a sinker. 2 balls and 2 strikes. Well, the Mets have seen Kloffenstein for a couple of years now. He was a Buffalo Bison last season. Now with the Scranton Wilkes-Barre Rail Riders.
3: He's got an ERA just over 5.5 in 6 starts against the Mets all time.
4: 2 balls, 2 strikes he throws. Bay watches a changeup outside, and it's a full count to start things off. Bay, Morabito, and Mauricio, top 3 hitters in the Mets lineup today. Wide open stance left side, and the 3-2. He is swung on and missed for strike 3. Kloffenstein gets the best of G1 Bay to start off the ballgame. 1 up and 1 down. Kloffenstein tossing pitches to J.C. Ascara behind the plate. Joe, who else is on the diamond today?
3: Well, let's start with the infield. 3rd to 1st, Tyler Hardman, George Lombard, Oswaldo Cabrera, and Ernesto Martinez. 3rd to 1st. Left to right in the outfield, Kennedy Corona, Spencer Jones, and Yankiel Fernandez. A lot of the same players we've seen all week long.
4: Here's Nick Morabito, first pitch. check swing. Did he go around? Well, they're going to challenge the pitch here. Everybody's confused. Home plate umpire makes the announcement. Robert Ginther III behind the plate as the catcher J.C. Ascari is challenging. The pitch was, in fact, low for a ball. That was weird because Robert Ginther III didn't take the time to check to first. Ascari right away wanted to challenge. 1-0 pitch. Morabito takes a sinker down low. Part of me thinks Ascari's brain told him, oh, I think that's a check swing. He went around. Let me challenge. And he tapped his helmet.
3: I think so, too.
4: 2-0 the count to Nick as Klopfenstein throws home. Morabito cracks it foul down the third baseline.
3: Or you know how in PEMDAS you can't skip a step? It felt like Ascari wanted to check down at first and see if it's a if it's not a swing, then I'm going to challenge the pitch. If it is a swing, then I'm not going to challenge the pitch. Right. But he was just out of order.
4: The order of operations. Parentheses, exponents.
3: Multiplication, division.
4: 2-1. Called strike on the low outside corner.
3: Addition, subtraction, but depends on which multiplication division comes first and which addition, subtraction comes first. I could tutor this stuff.
4: You could be a math tutor.
3: I'd be a not-so-good one, but I could definitely do PEMDAS. That's easy.
4: All right, we'll call you in for the PEMDAS session.
3: Appreciate that.
4: Eighth grade algebra next year. Two balls, two strikes, one out, top of the first, getting things going between the Mets and the Rail Riders. Klopfenstein deals. Morabito takes one off the thigh. Hit by a sweeper inside, and with one out, he'll jog to first base after the hit by pitch.
3: Sweeper, though, so it's not going to hurt too much. Shouldn't impact Morabito getting off of first base either. A man who has stolen 31 bases this year.
4: Keep our eyes on Morabito at first, who is sixth in the league with 31 steals, like you said. Only been caught twice. Ronnie Mauricio up, one away with a runner on. Klopfenstein from the stretch. Spins and throws to first. Morabito is back safely. Ernesto Martinez Jr. thought he had the tag down, but to no avail. Robert Ginther III, the home plate umpire today. Tom Fornarola, the crew chief. He's at first base. Steven Rios Jr. behind second base. Brock Ballou, the third base umpire. I really like that name.
3: Brock Ballou.
4: It's a fun one. Here's the pitch. Mauricio hits it in the air. Deep right field. Oh, this one is way gone. Ronnie Mauricio leaves the yard in the first inning. A 2-0 blast from Ronnie, and it's 2-0 Syracuse.
3: That should be huge for the confidence of Jonah Tong, knowing he's going into this bottom of the first inning with two runs across. Ronnie Mauricio leaves the yard for the ninth time here in AAA. I feel like we say it every game, but he has just dominated this level, looking more and more comfortable every single game he has down here.
4: I know it's baseball and it's a hard game for everybody, but Ronnie in AAA looks like a varsity player unmodified.
3: It just comes way too easy for him. It looks like he's playing against little leaguers.
4: 2-0 Mets with Clifford up to bat. First pitch is high. 1-0. Ronnie Mauricio just a force to be reckoned with at this level. And you know, after the hit by pitch, it's an extra run for the Mets. 1-0 pitch downstairs. Two balls, no strikes. So for Mauricio, 9 homers, 24 RBIs in just 27 games. Once again, keeping his pace of a homer every third game. 2-0 is waved at and missed. Two balls and a strike. So second homer of the series for Ronnie. He's 4 for 12. Two homers and a double. Two balls, one strike, one out, and the Mets on top. 2-0 early in the first inning. The Mets continue to hit Adam Klopfenstein hard. He just hates seeing this team this year. 2-1 high. Klopfenstein, the righty, signed a minor league deal with the Yankees in December. Originally drafted by the Blue Jays back in 2018 and was in the Toronto org all the way through 23. 3-1. Clifford swings right over a cutter, and it's a full count. He was briefly out of Toronto's organization, went on July 30th of 23. He was traded to the Cardinals for Jordan Hicks. Flamethrower. 3-2. Clifford fouls it back. He was eventually non-tendered by the Cardinals, making him a free agent, and went back to the Blue Jays. So that's why we saw him with Buffalo last season. Played with them for 1 year, and now with the Yankees. So either way, he can't escape the Syracuse Mets. Payoff pitch is hit high in the air, foul down the right field line, and out of play. Also a good start for the Mets offense that has struggled this week and went scoreless all last night in a 2-0 loss. 3-2 again. Clifford fouls it back, and he'll see the ninth pitch of the at-bat coming up.
5: It was one of those stereotypical nights for the Mets where they only worked one walk and they struck out 11 times. Patience has been key in the wins for the Syracuse over the last 2 months.
4: 3-2. That's low. Ryan Clifford patient at the plate. He works a walk, and he works the first walk of the game, presented by Syracuse.com. Like the ballpark, Syracuse.com connects our community with the stories we share. Stay connected with Syracuse.com. So a good inning for the Mets so far. Morabito hit by the pitch. Ronnie Mauricio with a two-run homer. Ryan Clifford works a walk, and there's still just one out with a runner on base for MJ Melendez. First pitch is rocketed on the ground hard. Second baseman Cabrera fields, throws to second, gets one out. Throw to first is late. So a fielder's choice for MJ with Clifford out at second, two away.
5: Hard spot to spin two for Oswaldo Cabrera. Had to move to his left. And a tough transfer for Lombard as well, with Melendez flying down the base paths. Ernesto Martinez went into a full splint to try and get Melendez out. A lot of pain on something that didn't work out for Scranton.
4: Two outs, top of the first. 2-0 Mets over the Rail Riders. Melendez at first now, and Mike Tauchman up to bat. First plate appearance as a Syracuse Met. He takes his first pitch for a strike, 0-1. Mike Tauchman, the 35-year-old left-handed hitter, hails from Palatine, Illinois. 10th round pick all the way back in 2013 by the Rockies. 0-1. Ball upstairs. One ball, one strike. The Tauchman has been around the block. 8 big league seasons. 567 career games. Signed a minor league deal with the Mets in February. He tore his meniscus in spring training and hasn't played since. For the 1-1, check it first, and Melendez is out. He's been picked off. Throw is right to the bag. Martinez applies the tag on Melendez's arm, and he is really upset with the call, as is Mariano Duncan, the Mets' first base coach. Oh, that'll do it for the top of the first inning. Mets put up two runs with a homer from Ronnie Mauricio. Jonah Tong takes the bump for the bottom of the first inning next on the Score 1260.
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2: Your new home of the Buffalo Bills. 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The Score, 1260.
3: After Ronnie Mauricio's two-run homer in the top of the first inning, the Mets lead it by a pair. Bottom one here in Scranton, Jonah Tong takes the mound. And he faces George Lombard Jr. to lead off. Tong winds up and delivers home. Lombard shows bunt, pulls it back, pitches inside, 1-0. Now George Lombard Jr., the leadoff man for the Rail Riders, got yesterday off. Back in that one spot today, a little crafty to start. Maybe a mind game with Jonah. 1-0 pitch, no bunt shown. He takes a fastball high. Two balls and no strikes.
5: This Tong versus Lombard matchup's been a fun one in minor league baseball over the last couple of years. Jonah has the upper hand. Lombard only 1-for-15 against him with 5 strikeouts.
3: Two of the best young players in the game right now. 2-0. Lombard takes another high fastball, and he's ahead 3 balls and no strikes.
5: It doesn't include a time when Tong and Lombard faced each other in the Futures game last year, but the two, with the high A, single A, double A, triple A affiliates all in the same league, they've seen each other many times.
3: A lot of eyeballs on these two from all of New York. 3-0 pitch. Fastball in for a strike that time, 94. 3-1 the count. We've talked a lot about Jonah's season so far. He's making his 17th start. ERA right around 6, and it's been that way for a little bit. 3-1. Low ball 4, a changeup. Couldn't spot it up. And he walks Lombard to start things off. Well, as of late, there have been some good signs with Jonah. His last 4 starts, he's gone at least 5 innings each, holding opponents to just a .227 batting average. But now, Joe mentioned this in pregame as well. We're waiting for that first big breakout Jonah Tong start, like we got a bunch of times last year. Runner at first, nobody out for Escara. Tong deals. Breaking ball, drops in for a strike. Went with a first pitch curve, 0-1.
5: Doesn't feel like Jonah's all that far away from having one of those.
3: Yeah.
5: Given that he did it all season last year, a little bit of hyperbole, but most of the time, you know, he still has the same traits, he still has the same breaking ball, still has the same fastball, it's all there.
3: A one pitch, Escara swings through the fastball, 93 miles an hour, and it's 0-2. Just a different season for Jonah. Yeah, he started last year with Double-A Binghamton. He carved it up. He's the minor league pitcher of the year for a reason. Only got 2 starts in Triple-A and just flew right back up, right up to the majors for the first time in his career. This season, mostly with Syracuse, but also a couple big league outings. 0-2. That's in for strike 3. He dotted up a fastball, and he gets his Escara looking. 1 away.
5: Coming in at 94 today for Jonah. So that fastball is right around season average. We'll see if it ticks up as he faces some of the players that he's seen a lot over his career, like Spencer Jones.
3: Jones, the big power-hitting lefty. Third in the IL with a .964 OPS. Tong is set. He throws. Jones slices it foul. One out, bottom of the first inning. Lombard's at first. He's got some speed, not a ton. 8 of 12 stealing bases this year. Mets on top, 2-0 early. Tong shakes off a sign, takes the next one, tucks the ball in his brown glove, throws over to first, and Lombard steps on the base. Well, so it's been a weird year for Jonah, but now he has said, I don't care what the results are, to be honest. Still looks in the mirror every day, and he's a happy camper. 0-1 the count, stares home. He fires. Jones takes a high fastball, even count. He said he's still happy about the process that he goes through every day. And it's very cliche to say those types of things in minor league baseball, but it's true. He still does all the right things

0: results every day saying, why isn't this going differently? But he's still has such a drive to get better and to crush all of his opponents.
1: Especially with the way this season's been going. How could you not?
0: Check it first. Runner back safely. No balls and a strike, 2 outs. Walked Lombard Jr. to start the inning. Struck out Ascara and Jones, both looking. Now he's got the hot-hitting Marco Luciano. The pitch is just outside. Ball one. Marco Luciano, the cleanup hitter in this lineup, which means a lot because there's a lot of talent. Last 18 games for him, a .373 batting average. 24-year-old middle infielder from the DR. 1-1 pitch. Luciano takes a strike. Fastball at 94. And early on, the fastball location has been great from Jonah.
1: It's almost confusing these hitters. They don't know when or where it's coming.
0: 1 ball, 2 strikes, and 2 outs. Tong with 2 strikeouts already. He tries to put away Luciano. And the pitch is high. 2-2. This inning, keeping it simple. Almost exclusively fastballs and changeups. I think the only other time he's thrown something else was the first pitch curveball he started the game with, or his game with. 2-2. Check swing. Pitch was outside, and Luciano didn't go. Full count.
1: I think Jonah nearly fell over. Had to get back to his feet, kind of laughing with Ben Rortvedt. He's a guy who shows his emotions on the mound all the time, whether things are going right or wrong.
0: He takes such a long stride towards home plate as well. Got great balance, but he's shaking up every once in a while. All right, a full count with 2 down. Jonah spins and throws to first once again, and Lombard's back on the base.
1: Yeah, so Jonah's only thrown 1 curveball, was a called strike to J.C. Ascara. Other than that, it's fastballs or changeups. He's keeping it simple.
0: What does he go to here to try to put away Marco Luciano? 3-2 is swung on and missed for strike three. A high cutter and 3 strikeouts in a row end the inning. A great start to this one by Jonah Tong. He holds down a 2-0 Mets lead. Second inning next on the score, 12-60.
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0: Second inning here at PNC Field on a gorgeous Friday night in Moosic, Pennsylvania. Syracuse 2, Scranton nothing. Mike Tauchman steps up to bat. He's the subject of our Chick-fil-A check-in, brought to you by Chick-fil-A Cicero. Kloffenstein throws home, and the first pitch is in for a strike, a sinker on the inner third of the plate. So we told you a little bit about Mike Tauchman back in the first inning. He was up 0-1, breaking ball low. He was up to bat when Melendez was at first, and

0: picked off to end the inning, so he gets to step up once again. One ball, one strike. Klopfenstein takes a slow breath, winds up, and fires. Breaking ball tipped foul, 1-2. Tauchman tore his meniscus during Mets spring training and took about 4 months to come back. Rehab from July 7th through Wednesday at the complex, single A with Binghamton, and after 10 rehab games, ready to go here in AAA. 1-2 pitch. Tauchman watches a low changeup. Well, he's a veteran guy, position player that has the most experience on this Mets team. That could really be a boost. A guy like you said that was in contention for a big league job in spring training. 2-2, he is lined into left field for a base hit. First at bat as a Syracuse Met, and Mike Tauchman is on with a leadoff single.
1: Mike Tauchman safe over at first base. You can stay safe in life with regular screenings from St. Joseph's Cancer Care. Little opposite field single past the diving Hardman. That ball had a little two-seam zip to it right in between short and third.
0: Well, how about just some of the veteran additions in the second half of the season for the Mets? You had Tauchman, you had Christopher Morel, who's up in the pitch. Tapped foul, third base side, off his foot. Tauchman, Melendez has come down, Morel, even Ronnie Mauricio. A bunch of guys with hundreds of games of major league experience.
1: And the big question mark around the Mets right now is, what are they going to do with the deadline? Seems like the answer is sell anything they can. So who do you replace those players with? Maybe veterans at AAA that are looking for another shot at the major leagues.
0: Every day's an audition in the minor leagues. Runner at first, nobody out, 0-1. Morel, broken bat, one hopper to short. Lombard's got it, throws to second for one. Relay to first is in time for a double play. This Rail Riders defense has been pretty sharp all week. They execute a double play in the second inning.
1: And the Mets have to do everything in their power to get away from these gloves this week. Scranton Wilkes-Barre on the season is just a fantastic team in terms of turning double plays. Just their third they've turned this week, but in the error category, only two this week. While the Mets, we don't have to remind you, they have a lot of errors given they had six in the opener.
0: First pitch to Ben Rortvedt inside, ball one. Mets two, Rail Riders nothing. Ronnie Mauricio's two-run homer in the first. The big swing for the Mets today. Klopfenstein, the big righty, throws home. Rortvedt, the lefty, swings through a fastball, even count. Well, Ben Rortvedt, pretty familiar with this building and familiar with being a Yankee. 2022 and 23, he was wearing the pinstripes and played a handful of games with Scranton. 1-1. Low, ball two. Well, Ben was originally drafted by the Twins 10 years ago in the second round, but he was traded from the Twins to the Yankees in 22, along with Isaiah Kiner-Falefa and Josh Donaldson for Gary Sanchez and Gio Urshela. 2-1 pitch, breaking ball, low and in. Three balls, one strike. A trade that, you know, left a domino effect for both teams.
1: It was shocking from a Yankee perspective because Gary Sanchez was, you know, a top international prospect, great hitting catcher, but he just was not great defensively. The Yankees looked to Rortvedt.
0: 3-1 is inside, ball four. So with two outs, Ben Rortvedt works a walk.
1: The Yankees were hoping that Rortvedt would be the defensive answer behind the plate, but his bat wasn't as good as Gary Sanchez's. Yankees were still waiting for their first-round pick, Austin Wells, to get through the system. And now the Yankees are in another question mark because Austin Wells isn't playing well. So the Yankees have had a revolving door at catcher since Jorge Posada.
0: They've grown a lot of good catchers in the minor league system, but they've traded so many of them. Here's Pache. He takes a first-pitch strike, 0-1.
1: It's almost like just keep a couple of them, and maybe they'll work out for you.
0: Right, we saw Rafael Flores last year, Jesus Rodriguez, both dealt away.
1: Luis Torrens,
0: former Yankee, 0-1. Way in front of a breaking ball. He swings and misses at the slider. Well, Christian Pache has been traded three times in his career. 22, 23, 24, moving around between the Braves, A's, Phillies, and Orioles. Runner at first, two down. 0-2 pitch is taken. Sweeper down in the dirt. Pache's been in some big deals. traded from the Braves to the A's with Shea Langeliers and two others from Matt Olson 4 years ago. Shea Langeliers, apparently, might be on the trade block right now.
1: He could be that Yankee catching answer.
0: 1-2 pitch. Pache takes a pitch just outside. Good changeup from Klopfenstein, but a great eye from Pache.
1: Did you see the report that the Yankees are, quote, craving Mason Miller? Isn't that a little weird?
0: Aren't we all craving Mason Miller? He throws 103.
1: Yeah, I'm craving him. It's so weird.
0: It's a person. Odd wording. 2-2, swing and a miss. Strike three. Well, Adam Klopfenstein craving to face any other team but the Syracuse Mets. Strikes out Pache, but he's already given up two runs. Mets up by a pair as we go to the bottom of the second. The score 12-60.
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0: Home half, the second inning at PNC Field. Yankiel Fernandez walks up to bat against Jonah Tong. Mets 2, Rail Riders nothing. We appreciate you joining us on your Friday night. Joe Puccio, Jack Gordon with you. Right behind the right side of home plate, offset on the concourse level of the ballpark.
1: Still can't see the Rail Riders dugout.
0: Can't see right field. Tong throws home. Fernandez foul tips a fastball back, 0-1.
1: Does it sound like we're complaining?
0: And yet those two things are our smallest gripes about the Scranton-Wilkes-Barre area.
1: We just seem to talk about them more and more. We might be negative Nancys.
0: No, I think certain places can force certain people to be negative.
1: True.
0: 0-1. Yankiel Fernandez takes an inside curveball. Check swing, but didn't go. Jonah Tong had a great first inning. Started off with the walk of George Lombard Jr. Then he struck out Ascara, Jones, and Luciano. Even count 1-1. He twists and fires. He spikes a changeup. 2-1. And you know, in Scranton-Wilkes-Barre, you can also complain about certain golf courses in the area that these two fellows might have played at this morning. Joe, thoughts on the course that we're not going to name?
1: We're not going to name it because we're just going to bash this supposed golf course.
0: Desert course that was also somehow too wet. 2-1. Inside, ball 3.
1: So we go to the first hole. Morning dew everywhere. Ball is stopping. Like, you're putting the ball. Like there's brakes on it. Next hole, the green is as hard as humanly possible. You can't roll the ball unless your name is Jack Gordon, apparently.
0: Oh. Three balls and a strike, he deals. Popped up foul, and Jonah battles back for a full count here.
1: Let's just say I didn't win today.
0: Let's just say my prediction from yesterday was spot on. When Joe Puccio claimed he would beat me in golf this morning, and I said, I'm going to beat you by a stroke. What did I do, Joe?
1: You beat me by a stroke.
0: Can't make those proclamations, man.
1: I'll beat you again.
0: 3-2 pitch is high. Ball 4. Left at 96 mile an hour heater. A little bit upstairs. So two walks issued by Jonah. Fernandez at first, Cabrera coming up to bat. I have no doubt in my mind that if we play again, you will probably be.
1: Well, we got to play an actual course. That's for one. We're going to find one of those. Outside of my golf game here, just want to talk about Tong's fastball. Anytime he gets it up to 96 or 97, it's nowhere close to the zone. He tends to overthrow it a lot. If he throws it in the 94-95 range, that's where he's best.
0: First pitch to Oswaldo Cabrera. Bunt shown, taps it foul behind home.
1: I think Jonah gets into a two-strike situation and just wants to get the strikeout so badly. It'd be awesome if he could pump it in at 96 and get a strikeout, but we've seen that many times this year where he throws over 95 miles per hour and it's nowhere close.
0: Yeah, it's interesting because you want to push yourself as a pitcher, especially growing in AAA, only 23 years old. So you want to keep trying to throw harder, but like you said, sometimes you lose a little bit of command with that. 0-1 is lined into right center field. He took a fastball and shot it into the gap. Fernandez moves into third, Cabrera to first, and it's a single from Oswaldo Cabrera to put runners at the corners. Nobody out.
1: Well, Cabrera got a hold of that right down the middle, 100 to 2 miles per hour. He's not going to let that one go by. One thing we've mentioned in previous Jonah Tong starts is that last year when he was pitching in AA and AAA, you can get away with 94 in the middle of the zone. Not against Oswaldo Cabrera, who's been a utility man for the Yankees, you know, for the last 5 years.
0: So Cabrera's at first, Fernandez at third. Nobody out, bottom of the second, 2-0 Mets. Tyler Hardman up in the pitch. It's a breaking ball outside, 1-0. Anything different that you saw that you've seen this inning compared to the first with his three strikeouts?
1: He's just not getting that deep in counts with that fastball. I think Scranton Wilkes-Barre's reading that here well.
0: 1-0. Heater fouled back. 1-1.
1: He threw the curveball one time in the first inning. We'll see if it revs up in the second inning or if he tries to dial it up a little more in the second turn through the order. But you have Hardman, Martinez, and Corona before that second turn comes down.
0: Even count 1-1 against Tyler Hardman, 256 hitter in AAA. Tong takes a breath, delivers. Called strike, fastball at the knees, 1-2. Hardman, the 27-year-old, fifth-round pick, 5 years ago by the Yankees out of Oklahoma. Took a long time in AA, 5 years, over 300 games. Finally cracked AAA this season. 1-2, breaking ball, tap down the first baseline. Clifford's got it. He pump fakes to second. Runner comes home, and he touches first base. It looked like he had time to throw home, but he did not. Yankiel Fernandez scores. Cabrera gets to second, and he gets Hardman out at first.
1: After the play, Jonah Tong was looking around at the dugout. He looked at Ryan Clifford. Looked like he was confused as why Ryan didn't throw home and then didn't throw to second. Clifford had more than enough time to throw home or throw to second. Jonah Tong was there to try and get the ball, and, well, he didn't get it, and a run comes in.
0: A lot of confused faces at the end of that play. First pitch to Ernesto Martinez Jr., strike, 0-1.
1: And Clifford was playing in, so you think
0: he got
1: that,
0: the ball pretty quickly.
1: Right, you have to think that the corner's in on that situation. You're throwing home, but it's almost like Ryan didn't know where to go with the ball.
0: A 1 to Martinez. Breaking ball spiked in the dirt. Yeah, took a hop to Clifford. Now, Fernandez wasn't more than halfway down the line, but Ryan's first look was to second base. He also could have made that throw because Cabrera was only halfway down the line as well. At least he still does get the out. 1-1 pitch. Martinez takes a breaking ball in for a strike. Nasty curve by Jonah. 1-2.
1: You know, what coaches tell players is you have to envision every single instance you think the ball is going to be hit to you. You have to know where you're going with the ball every single pitch, even if it doesn't come your way.
0: Go through that checklist. 1-2. Spiked curveball. 2 balls, 2 strikes.
1: It's different priorities for different players, right? The first baseman and then since has to think, I'm going home. Second baseman saying, you know what, we're going to let the run go in turn two. You know, everyone has different priorities and different responsibilities.
0: So RBI ground out for Hardman. One away in the inning. Cabrera at second. 2-1. Rail Riders pull within a run of the Mets. 2-2 pitch. Taken inside. Full count. Fastball dialed up to 95 that time. Just lost a little bit of touch on it. Martinez Jr. steps out of the box. 16 homers this season. One of them against Jonah Tong. Big power hitting lefty with an open stance. Full count. Here comes the 3-2. Swing and a tapper foul behind home. Martinez immediately looks at Ben Rortvedt. I think he might have caught him with a little bit of that foul ball. Just tries to make sure he's okay. So kind of an interesting inning so far. Walk, single, ground out. No hard contact against Jonah. A lot of competitive ABs so far. Rail Riders have scratched across a run. All right, count is full. One out, runner in scoring position. Can Tong put away Martinez here? From the stretch, third base side, he throws. Breaking ball ripped into right field, down for a hit. Morabito fields quickly. Cabrera gets the stop sign at third. A nice play by Nick Morabito holds a run off the board. Cabrera dives back to third base without a throw over there. And Martinez Jr. is on with a single.
1: Well, there's now two exit velocities of over 100 miles per hour this inning. Cabrera with 102. And Ernesto Martinez hit that 107.5 miles per hour off the bat. It's probably why the run didn't come in to score, because it got to the outfield so quickly.
0: Morabito in right, Pache center, Melendez left. Morel the third baseman, Mauricio at second, Mauricio at short, Bay at second, Clifford at first. Runners at the corners, one away, and Kennedy Corona steps up. Tong's pitch bunted down the first baseline. It rolls foul. Cabrera came all the way home, and he's got to go back.
1: Smart play by Scranton, seeing that Clifford and Morel were playing back. He lays that bunt down in fair territory. Cabrera scores.
0: Do you think that's probably the only time that he does that, or try to catch him by surprise, maybe not anymore?
1: It depends. I mean, Clifford's still holding the runner on at first base, so maybe you do try one more time with the nine-hitter.
0: A one pitch coming into Kennedy Corona. High fastball. Doesn't show a bunt. 1-1. 2-1 Mets. One out, bottom of the second. Martinez Jr. at first. Cabrera at third. Tong in a little bit of a jam here. 1-1 pitch. Corona foul tips a cutter, and Tong ahead 1-2.
1: On the contrary, Kennedy Corona is hitting over 300 in his last 10 games. Maybe you do let him swing away here, and that's what the Rail Riders have opted for.
0: Tong has had two strikes on four out of the five hitters this inning. He put away Corona. Ahead 1-2. Tong deals. Fastball, line foul. 96 with a heater that time. Tong's done a nice job getting somewhat deep and consistently in ball games. Last four starts, at least five innings each, but heavy workload in the second here. One-two pitch. Corona swings and misses through a fastball. Tong puts him away. He's got four strikeouts already.
1: Got the fastball up that time. 96 miles per hour, gets a swinging strike. He talks about how he loses control when he gets that high up. Not that time around. That's a good sign.
0: Yeah, put that pitch in a great spot. So now there's two outs with runners at the corners. And the man he walked to start the ball game up to bat, George Lombard Jr. Tong from the stretch throws a first pitch tapped foul. So for Jonah today, four strikeouts, two walks, two singles. Hard contact on those line drives, but to this point he's kept the ball in the yard, something he's struggled with a little bit this season. No balls and one strike. Tong tosses home. Lombard bounces it to third. Morel fields off a hop, throws a bullet to first, and it's in time for out number three. One run comes across, but Tong limits damage. It's Mets 2, Rail Riders 1, as we roll on to the third on the score 12-16.
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9: Hey, what's going on, everybody? Paul Hutchins Jr. back here in the Score 1260 studios. We're starting baseball. Yankees up 1-0 on the Phillies. That one currently in the top of the fifth. Same scores happening in Mets and Dodgersville. Mets lead the Dodgers 1-0. That one currently in the bottom of the third. In the NBA, LeBron James has finally made his decision. He is taking his talents to the city of brotherly love, signing a two-year deal for $8 million. The 76ers' chance of winning the title increased from 20-1 to 10-1, fourth-best odds to win the championship, for entertainment purposes only.
0: How about that? LeBron James is a Philadelphia 76er. Who would have thought? Are you surprised that he picked Philly?
1: I am. I don't know why he chose Philly besides winning a championship, which is clearly what he said in the tweet. But
0: good reason.
1: You know, leaving Los Angeles, going to Philadelphia, it's a very cool move for him, and perhaps a super team being built for The Last Dance.
0: It feels like he just chose basketball reasons this time. Like, hey, just want to play with some good players, and feels like he's got that with the Sixers. The Mets have some good players. 2-1 lead, third inning here. Jiwon Bae leads off against Klopfenstein. First pitch is low, ball one.
1: You know, Scranton is a Philadelphia sports market town. I mean, they were so excited that LeBron came that no one was out in the streets today. They were probably all watching the news. I didn't see anyone out there.
0: 1-0 misses the strike zone, 2-0. Check again tomorrow. You might see a similar result, not having to do with LeBron.
1: Is there any civilization around here? I don't know.
0: 2-0. They thought about a cutter, but it stays high. Three balls, no strikes. But the first inning was when the Mets did their damage. Nick Morabito was hit by a pitch, and Ronnie Mauricio smacked a two-run homer. 3-0 to Bae, and Jiwon fouls off a fastball. Jiwon Bae, the 26-year-old left-handed hitter who has struggled as of late, batting just 163 in July. Maybe a matchup with Klopfenstein will help today. 3-1 grounded foul, first base side, full count.
1: This is also the 17th time as the leadoff man hitting under 200. Look at some other splits. When he's batting second, he's hitting over 300. When he's in the cleanup spot, only two games, but 4-for-9. This is a spot he has to be more comfortable in.
0: 3-2. Bae pops it foul. Feels like maybe one of those instances where, because Jiwon's playing closer to three or four games a week versus five or six, maybe John Nagowski puts him in the leadoff spot to just get him more at-bats.
1: Sure, and he's got that profile of a leadoff hitter. It makes sense that he's hitting here.
0: 3-2. Bae takes ball four inside. A changeup misses the zone. And that's three walks given out by Adam Klopfenstein so far.
1: He's kind of been all over the place. You know, he's looked dominant at times with his strikeouts. Obviously gave a two-run homer to Ronnie Mauricio. There to try to pick around the edges a little too much. He missed with a changeup blowing in.
0: Jiwon Bae safe at first. You can stay safe in life, too, with regular screenings from St. Joseph's Cancer Care. Bae at first, 32 stolen bases on the season for him. Nick Morabito up, ball inside. Well, these are the two fastest guys on the team. Jiwon and Morabito have combined for over 60 steals this year. Klopfenstein from the stretch throws the 1-0. Called strike, snap throw to first, and Bae steps back on the base. So for Morabito, he's also got 30-plus steals. He's a prolific base stealer year after year. Since 2024, Morabito second in all of minor league baseball in stolen bases. 1-1 from Klopfenstein. Inside, ball two. And Nick was hit by a sinker his first time up to bat. Getting on base a lot lately. Holds the bat right below his right shoulder. Bright royal blue batting gloves for him today. Check it first before the 2-1, and Jiwon slides in head first safely. Mets up 2-1, nobody out, top of the third, runner at first with plenty of speed. Syracuse trying to get its second win of the series. 2-1 is chopped foul, third base side. They're making Klopfenstein work already. He's already thrown over 50 pitches. We're only in the third.
1: I wonder if they try and make J.C. Ascara work as well. Only four stolen bases this week. Mets are hitting under 150 on the week. And Ascara has an average arm speed of 78 miles per hour, which is not all that fast for a guy playing this much catching Major League in the minors.
0: 2-2 pitch, breaking ball inside, and Morabito works a full count. Well, the Mets have shown a propensity to run a lot, especially with Bay and Morabito. On the full season, they're fifth in the International League in stolen bases. Well, Jiwon hasn't taken off yet. Takes a hefty lead over at first. Three balls, two strikes with nobody out. Klopfenstein throws. Bay runs. Pitch is high, and it's ball four. The ball bounced in and out of Ascara's glove, but Bay stays at second base as Morabito works his way to first. That's back-to-back walks from Adam Klopfenstein.
1: Yeah, a little erratic to start this inning. Got some two-seam motion that Ascara wasn't necessarily ready to handle because he had to get up out of his crouch to try and throw out Jiwon Bay, but it's all for naught with it being ball four.
0: Well, this is something Klopfenstein has struggled with most of the season. Almost five walks per nine innings for him. He's already given out four free passes today. Two on, nobody out. Ronnie Mauricio up. Klopfenstein looks at second, throws home. Mauricio grounds it to second. Cabrera fields, throws to second, gets one. Throw to first is in time for a double play. Bay moves up to third, but after the twin killing, there's two away.
1: That's a tough break for the Mets. Felt like that was the opportunity to drive in more runs, especially with Ronnie at the plate and speed on the bases. Now only one man still on. Good thing the Mets are still in front. They can still add some insurance with Ryan Clifford and Jiwon Bay at third.
0: Syracuse 2, Scranton 1. Two outs, top three as Ryan Clifford steps up. Ryan 0-10 on the series. First pitch is bounced foul. Had his cold stretches this year, but he is 0 for his last 20. Maybe this is the game where we see some more signs of life. He does have two homers against Klopfenstein this year. It feels like everybody in this lineup, he's homered up. The Mets have had a lot of success against Adam Klopfenstein this year.
1: It always feels like you get the best out of the Mets when they take on the Yankees. I guess there's a rivalry there. I don't know.
0: Syracuse winning the season series so far. A one pitch. Clifford swings right through a changeup. He's down 0-2. That's a 12 wins, 9 losses for Syracuse against Scranton this year. Which means if they win any of the next three this weekend, they would clinch the season series win. Which doesn't,
1: champagne on ice.
0: Yeah, exactly. Doesn't exactly exist. 0-2. Swing and a miss. Strike three. Klopfenstein strikes out Clifford and ends the inning. Mets had two on, nobody out. Couldn't do anything with it. Bottom three next. It's Mets 2, Rail Riders 1 on the score 12-16.
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